0: doing.
1: Live sound check. Yeah.
0: Hands and holes. Hello, everybody.
2: Hello.
3: Hello.
0: Oh, you guys talk amongst yourselves. Hit this AC.
2: I like how we just did a kind of a harmonizing hello.
3: Hello. Hello.
4: Group hive mind. Hello.
2: We're like owls.
0: What's a group of owls called?
2: Oh, a parliament. Oh, a parliament. Yeah, you're
1: it's
2: right.
1: A Congress of monkeys.
2: Oh.
1: Yeah.
0: Wait a minute. It's a Congress of monkeys and a parliament of owls?
1: Yep.
0: How many of these do you know?
2: A murder of crows, right?
1: It's like
0: murder of crows.
1: A gaggle of geese. Yeah, murder of crows, a pride of lions, a
2: pack of wolves.
1: Yeah, pack of wolves.
4: Flock of seagulls.
1: Yeah, flock of sheep.
0: Sheeps are a flock.
1: Mm-hmm. What are the interesting ones?
4: What about zebras? What are zebras?
1: I think it's a herd.
2: What was that gum? The zebra gum?
4: Oh, I like
2: it. Do you remember that? It would turn your tongue striped.
1: Yeah. And it had flavor for like 3 minutes.
2: Yes.
1: And then it just turned into sucked. Nothing. Yeah.
0: When was this?
1: This is like a 90s thing.
2: Yeah.
1: You're alive, Ralph. Yeah.
2: I was going to make some kind of a lame joke doubtful. About how the zebras were named after that pack of gum, but I don't remember the name of the gum.
0: Yeah.
1: Wasn't it like...
0: Gum.
2: It might have just been
1: wasn't
2: called
1: it
2: stripes?
1: Called
2: stripes? Yeah, I think it was stripes.
1: Yeah.
4: It was stripes.
2: It was a mediocre gum at best, but it was fun.
4: It was fun.
0: Okay. Wow. Zebra gum. Well, that's it. It's a herd of zebra or zebra gum? A herd of... I don't know where I'm going. My brain is not...
2: Oh, my...
1: A pack of zebra gum herd.
2: My brain is going all gums because I'm thinking about the 90s and it reminds me of not only were those stripe gums thing a thing, but there was also Big League Chew.
1: Yeah.
2: And that gum that was like a tape measure.
0: Bubble tape. Yeah, that, wow. A lot of gums in the 90s.
2: Yeah.
0: A lot of different, gum was hot.
2: I feel like
1: candy was better in the 90s.
4: It was.
1: I feel like candy has gone downhill ever since they got rid of candy cigarettes.
4: Mm.
0: Wow. That's a hot take.
4: That's a phenomenon.
2: Kind of controversial. It's not, I think it's sort of illegal, but my hubby and I have a bakery together and we sell the cigarettes.
4: The candy cigarettes.
2: And it's just fun, you know?
0: Are you not supposed to sell?
2: I don't want to incriminate.
1: Yeah, I know. We're saying this on public.
0: This is no suggestion. I'm Ralph Jean Pierre, your host.
2: I'm kidding. It was a joke.
0: I'm your host, Ralph Jean Pierre. Guest co-host, Jake Joseph.
1: Hello.
0: Jake Joseph is back with us today. Guest co-host, Kate O'Neill Martino is back with us.
5: Hi, friends.
0: All right, and we got our special guest here tonight who is not selling illegal contraband.
2: No, I was lying.
0: Sarah Morgan Ashy
2: is
0: here.
2: Yes, hi. Just happy to be here.
1: Illegal kalishes. Or kalashes? How does it said?
2: Kalachis.
1: Kalachis?
0: Kalachis. Yeah. Legal kalachis.
2: Yeah, yes. Yeah.
0: That's the name of your bakery?
2: No, it's King's Kalachi.
0: King's Kalachi.
2: Really close to here, actually.
0: That's so cool. Do I want to start there? Hey, open up in there. Open up.
2: Nobody's home.
0: Oh. Hey.
2: Nobody's here.
0: I can see your eye poking through the eye hole.
5: I always do that.
0: And you said that there's nobody's here. Nobody could say that nobody's here unless somebody says it. That's there.
5: Yeah, okay. You got me. Hey, everybody, hide.
0: I'm a detective, and I just heard you tell people to hide.
5: Ah!
0: I'm responding to a distress call.
5: Yeah, okay. We get those sometimes.
0: We got it. The police department got it. Why would you get a distress call? What's happening in this hut?
5: Mom, I'm hungry. Do I really have to hide again? Yeah, you have to hide because we're getting another one of these crazy little detectives coming in to try and get our jewels that I stole.
4: Psst. Oh my gosh.
0: Wait a minute.
4: The vape pens aren't worth it, Mom. Popcorn lung.
0: You know, you realize you just opened the door beyond the chain. You know, so now I can just hear everything.
5: Well, I don't want my kids to witness me being rude, you know. Yeah. I have to at least be an example of good manners.
4: My mom is actually really transparent with me.
0: You get it. I appreciate you vouching for your mom and speaking to her character. There's a tiny baby in the corner who's been psting you for the last 2 minutes.
5: Oh, I'm sorry. Rufio, my baby. Oh, that's right. I need to give you your
2: smelling salts.
0: Lady, I just want to check if everything's all right, okay?
2: Yeah, everything's fine. Everything's fine.
0: Don't do this with your fingers when you say everything's fine. Something
4: Mom,
0: about,
4: that,
0: okay.
4: That is really cringe when you do that.
2: I can't help it. I've been in the criminal business for a long time. This is what I do. Oh,
4: Mom,
2: shoot!
4: You just sold yourself up the river.
2: Shoot!
0: Okay,
2: shit.
0: I can't prove that you're a criminal, but you so far you've admitted to theft. You just called yourself a criminal. You got a young baby pissing you in the corner. And then this young one has said that they're hungry. None of these things are crimes.
2: That's right. That's right. So it doesn't seem like there's a problem. So I guess I'll just be say, why don't I give you some cookies for your journey on the way out?
0: Oh, I very much like cookies. I don't like criminals. I don't like crime. I don't like when you do a little evil finger thing. I like law-abiding citizens, and I like cookies, and I like happy families.
2: Yes. Okay, well, let me give you some of these cookies. I stole them from Lester.
0: Stop it.
4: God, you're so cringe.
2: So
0: very
2: silly.
0: Good. Okay. Yeah, I feel like... Okay, let's do the road. When did King's Kolache, when did it open? When did you open?
2: Well, that's kind of an interesting question because we technically started in 2014, but we were just doing like food festivals and pop-ups and all that kind of thing. But we didn't open our brick and mortar until March 27th of 2020.
0: Okay.
2: Which was a crazy time to open. Yeah. Like right.
0: March 27th of 2020. Whoa. Wow. Yeah, so this is after things were already shut down, right after?
2: Yeah. Like literally like days.
0: And that was the planned opening.
2: Well, we kind of had to because our landlord was like, rent, please. And you remember, everybody thought it was going to be 2 weeks.
4: Right.
2: And so we were like, okay, I guess we have to pay rent. So, you know, it's funny because like the front of the bakery has these like big glass sliding doors. And I didn't think anything of it when we were starting this journey of like opening a bakery in Brooklyn. But those doors completely saved us. So I was like, oh, you know. Thank you, Jesus.
0: Yeah.
2: So we just kind of served through we just opened the door and that's how we did it.
0: Holy moly. Awesome.
2: Yeah.
0: Wow.
1: That is not sketchy at all.
4: No.
1: Yeah.
4: No.
1: That's like, you're just like, oh, okay, just here, I'm going to open this. It's like a drug deal. Go like that.
2: Well, I mean, it was just kind of like what we had to do. I mean, I'm so grateful for the neighborhood, you know, Bushwick and Ridgewood, everybody like kind of turned up because they were like, who are these people who are opening? These idiots, really.
4: Are you located in Bushwick?
2: Yeah, we're nice. Right in Bushwick, nice. On the border of Bushwick and Ridgewood.
4: Nice.
1: So whereabouts? I walk my dog there all the time.
2: Oh, snap! Come! Yeah. We're on 321 Star.
0: Get that dog a job.
1: Yeah. Honestly, if you could give my dog a job, that would be great.
4: Maybe
1: actually,
4: okay. The delivery
1: guy. I think I walk by that all the time, and I've never realized that was your
2: You should
1: place.
2: Totally yeah. come. We're always there.
1: My dog will happily steal food from you guys.
2: We're a very dog-friendly establishment.
0: Okay, I want to know the road to King's Kolache. What, like, okay, so you said it started in 2014. What brought you to that point in 2014 where you're doing... food, what is it? Food festivals or?
2: Yeah, food festivals and pop-ups and catering, all that kind of thing.
0: Is your background in baking or culinary arts or is this just a hobby? What is your life, let's say in 2010, 11, 12, 13 that lead you into starting that?
2: Well, I moved to New York in 2010, actually. That's when I moved here.
0: From
2: Nashville. I was living in Nashville. I kind of tapped out. I grew up in Memphis and then went to college in East Tennessee at the school called Swanee that I'm obsessed with. Loved it. And then lived in Nashville for a couple of years after that.
0: Swanee.
2: Okay.
4: Swanee's fun to say.
2: It's very fun. Yeah. Swanee. And so I kind of tapped out the state. Tennessee's long, but I lived in lots of different parts of Tennessee. And then... moved up to New York for acting. I thought I was going to be a soap actress.
0: What?
4: Oh my God, I love that.
1: I could see that. Yeah.
2: I was like, I want to do, I'm going to be in soaps. That's
1: like,
2: general.
1: Your big eyes could be like, what? My husband is lost underneath a car?
2: Yes, he is. Yes.
1: And you said that he got under that car hours ago, but has never been seen afterwards?
2: That's right. I believe it to be a portal.
1: Okay, I'm gonna be honest, officer. I don't want to file the missing persons report. Things are just much better now.
2: I know, especially because of our affair.
1: Yes. Look, I know that he's gone under the car, but don't bring it up yet.
2: I know I shouldn't, especially with the other...
4: I'm still here. I heard tricklings of affair.
2: Yes. Yes, I am having an affair with your wife.
4: What?
2: Yes. And scene.
0: Next week on Trickling.
2: Yeah, these are the
1: That was my attempt at a car starting.
2: Yeah. It was good. It was a trickling car.
1: Yeah, yeah.
0: The tricklings of Swanee.
2: Yeah.
0: Beautiful. Wow. Okay. Why did you think soap opera specifically?
2: Well, maybe not just soaps. I mean, I thought I would do, you know, I was like, whatever, I'll do whatever I can get, really. but I thought soaps would be kind of a good bridge for me because on stage, you know, I have a pretty expressive face. And when I would see myself on camera, I was like, oh, I'm so big. This is perfect for soaps.
5: It is.
2: So I really had to, like, train myself to, like, I had to... Yeah, acting for camera is just so different. And I had to really work on that. So now I'm confident on camera, but it took me a while to get there. But yeah, so when I moved up here, my husband and I, we were just dating at the time.
0: Mm. And oh, so you guys met in college?
2: We met in college.
5: Aww.
2: Yeah. I was a junior and Paul was a freshman.
0: Wow. Robin the cradle.
2: I'm an older woman.
1: Trying to start the soap operas before you were even.
2: That's what I'm saying. 17 months.
0: I didn't realize. I thought we had Sarah Morgan Ashley. I didn't realize we had the Swanee Cougar.
2: Yeah. Oh, yeah. That's what I'm saying. But yeah, so we met in college, and then I was living in Nashville. You know, he graduated, and then we were like, well, he's also an actor and a performer, director, musician, Renaissance man. And so we were like, and New York made sense for us because in 2006, we had spent a summer up here for an acting conservatory, program. And so we had like a little bit of a foundation, you know? So we were like, let's go. So yeah, we moved up here in 2010. And then, that was an interesting time because I hadn't found my like, community niche. Yet or yeah. my niche, and I wasn't being cast in anything.
5: Oh, that's so hard.
2: It was very hard. Yeah. But I mean, that's, I feel like what happens with everybody.
0: I feel like the first 2 years anybody gets to New York.
5: Yeah. For you're most fumbling.
0: People. Yeah. You barely can read the MTA map.
2: Yeah. I was using a yoga mat as my sofa. That is true. Oh,
1: nice.
2: I was in really great shape then.
5: Yeah.
2: It was great yoga in that regard.
5: Incredible.
2: Yeah.
0: Because the only way you could watch Netflix is to do yoga.
2: Oh, I didn't even have, I didn't have internet. Like, wow. I was like, my apartment, I mean, it was, I live in, I live in Southern Brooklyn. There's plenty of internet there, but like, I just didn't equip my apartment with any of that. I didn't have a TV. I was just like bare bones.
1: I don't have a TV, so I get that.
2: Yeah, you kind of don't need it now if you have a laptop.
5: I wish I didn't have a TV. I am so addicted to Love Island, guys.
2: I've never seen really it, but everyone's bad. Talking about Love
0: everyone's
2: Island.
0: It's really bad.
1: If I had a TV, I probably would maybe watch it.
0: Yeah.
2: What makes you love Love Island?
5: I don't know. I like watching like relationships unfold, you know, the beginnings and like the chemistry and are they going to match? Are they not? And then it's a little telenovela because you think there will be this incredible match and then one goes for a chat with somebody
2: Ooh,
5: else.
2: Is that what they call it? Do they call it a chat?
5: Let's go for a chat. Yeah.
0: Do the relationships feel like, are these people really getting together or is it more of a fabrication for the show and does that matter to you?
5: So apparently they're supposed to be there to find real love, right? But like what plays out is a lot of like desire and lust.
2: Ooh.
5: And like who is matching that way. And then usually towards the end, there's actually one substantial couple that you're like, okay, yeah, I could see them being a real life boyfriend and girlfriend.
2: Oh.
5: So they're selling it like they're going to find true love, but there's a lot of scandal along the way.
0: You could come in here and get a sandwich. This is a bodega, but it's a bodega of lust.
2: Oh, I believe it. With the way that pepper jack is sliced, I believe it.
0: Hey, don't comment on how I'm slicing my pepper jack. I slice it the way it needs to be sliced.
2: That's a sensual slice.
0: Hey. I'm just trying to make the best sandwich I can, okay? If you got an order, then order. If you're going to order, then order.
2: You know I'm sorry. I mean? I'm just confused because the bodega sign said bodega of lust. And so I'm coming in here to lust after the sandwiches.
0: That's what you're supposed to be
5: Unless
0: doing.
5: It's a front, Sally. And it's not really about the sandwiches at all.
3: Rodolfo. What are you doing with these women? You told me you were the only one putting meat between buns for me.
0: Valentina, this meat is for the sandwiches. There's no meat. I'm not giving no meat to no bodega ladies.
3: I see you slathering up that roll.
0: This is just Chipotle mayo.
3: Oh, you said you only do that for me.
0: They ordered Chipotle mayo, didn't you? Didn't you, ladies? Didn't you, ladies? Valentina.
3: I'm out of here. And I'm not paying for that roll.
0: Don't run out of here in a dramatic flurry, Valentina, please. Oh gosh, my love left.
5: I hope we didn't cause any turmoil.
2: I know. I really was just coming in here to watch the sensual slicing, and now I feel like I've really caused a problem.
0: You really caused a rift in my relationship.
2: Perhaps, and I don't want
0: to
2: overstep.
0: You two are up to no good.
2: Whoa, listen, I don't know about that. I don't know about that. We're really just following the sign that you put in front of your bodega.
5: And I'm very literal. I read things very literally.
0: Excuse me a moment where I just slap down some hash browns on this grill.
5: Whoa, that slap was
2: that
5: sexy.
2: Sizzle, that sexy little sizzle. Whoa.
0: Please respect me enough not to comment on my sizzle, okay? My eyes are up here, lady.
5: Well, I don't know if this is a mid hot flash or what. But...
2: Oh no.
0: Valentina!
2: Perhaps, and I don't want to overstep my bounds, but perhaps this might not be the best career choice for your relationship.
0: Listen, I've tried many times to escape the bodega of lust, but you can't escape its pull. Oh, my God. Anyway, you guys want a honey bun?
2: Oh, yeah, please.
5: Yes.
2: Oh, wow. The bodega of lust.
0: The bodega. I don't know where that came from. It was so fun.
2: That is fun.
0: Love Island.
1: I feel like
0: Island.
1: That would be like a web series, like someone making Love Island, but it's just in a bodega.
5: Yeah. A spinoff.
0: Got it.
1: Everybody's crammed into like a tiny little car. Just like, hey.
0: But then, yeah.
5: Let's figure this out.
2: Yeah. Wait, do y'all have some TV shows that y'all like?
1: I haven't really watched anything in a long time. I live under a rock.
0: Okay.
1: Yeah.
0: What do you normally spend your time doing? Well, you're hanging out with Freddie.
1: Yeah. Working. I like to play games. So, I kind of got out of a phase of just like, I don't want to like sit and watch TV because I don't find it stimulating enough. So I'm like, now I'm like either doing something on my computer or like playing a game or something. Yeah.
2: Well, that's cool.
5: What kind of games? Yeah. Like Scrabble?
1: I play a lot of like Magic the Gathering over the internet. Which
0: that's awesome.
1: Yeah.
2: That's cool.
1: Yeah. And then just like various other things. I've always been kind of like a gamer kid.
5: Nice.
1: So that's kind of where most of like, I never really grew up watching TV because my parents didn't let me watch it. So like I had a phase where I watched a ton of TV, I think like in college, because I was like, I'm
5: rebelling.
1: Free.
5: Yeah.
1: Yeah. And this is a great excuse to procrastinate.
0: Right.
1: All the things that I'm supposed to be doing.
0: It's a great community thing if your friends are all watching the same
1: shows. Yeah.
2: Yeah.
1: I think once I left, the place I shared with friends in Baltimore, I kind of just stopped watching TV because it wasn't like, I used to watch TV with them. And then once they were gone, I was just like, this is boring. Yeah.
0: I don't watch any TV shows. I watch movies. I watch a lot of things, but what I watch mostly is just interviews. I watch podcasts and interviews. Probably 98% of
2: what I
0: watch.
2: Well, who's your favorite interviewer? You've got to have
0: There's many. I would say probably my favorite interviewer of all time is probably Howard Stern.
2: Oh, you know.
0: There's not a lot of his interviews online these days, but he's probably my favorite all time. But, I mean, there's so many different. hip hop podcast, comedy podcast, acting podcast, you know, whatever. Those are all the things I like, are arts, music, whatever, all kinds of stuff. But yeah, I'll end up watching like a lot of that, a lot of that. But I don't.

0: came out. You guys ever seen the movie?
1: No, I didn't see it.
0: Private Parts. It's one of my favorite movies ever.
1: Oh, gotta check it out.
0: Paul Giamatti's in it. Forget who else is in it. And then all the people who are actually on his radio show are in it.
2: My son looked like Paul Giamatti as a baby. I'll have to show you guys. I look like Paul Giamatti now. Paul Giamatti and my son as a baby right next to each other, and they look like twins.
0: That's beautiful. There's a movie he did, I think, 2 years ago that I hear people talk about.
1: Wasn't Paul Giamatti the actor who played John Adams in that John?
0: Yes.
1: Well, he's an interesting man because I've never met him, but he used to. So back in 2010, we moved up here. My boyfriend at the time, I guess he's my ex-boyfriend now because we're married. That's, he always calls me his ex-girlfriend. Paul, my hub, he was working at this coffee shop.
0: He's also named Paul.
1: Yes. Yeah. Yes. Ooh. He's also named Paul.
3: Did he look like Paul Giamatti as a baby?
1: No. I think he looked like a Gerber baby. He was like a cherub. Yeah. Classic. Cherub. Yeah. A classic baby. Paul Giamatti. Your baby is so classic.
3: I'm a casting director. I saw you with your baby on the stroller, and his Paul Giamatti face would be perfect for a Gerber baby Kalish flavor.
1: Oh my god!
3: Yeah.
2: Wait, are you for real right now? Yeah, you want to cast my baby?
3: He just looks like an old man, so we want to.
2: He does.
3: He would be the great person for like boiled liver and goose.
2: I would love that.
3: Baby formula.
2: So much.
0: We gotta stop this train. We gotta stop this train. We have a baby that is not classic aboard. So we gotta get this baby.
2: Jesus Christ.
0: We gotta get this baby off of this train.
3: Look, before you leave, give me your contact information. Yeah. We'll make your baby famous, okay?
2: Okay, here's my IG.
3: Okay, thank you. All right.
2: Thank you for believing in my baby.
3: No.
2: Even though he's roguish and Paul Giamatti, like.
3: It's okay. Don't let him change.
2: I won't.
3: He can't grow up to be a cute kid.
2: No, it's genetic.
3: Look at me.
2: Okay.
3: If you want your son to succeed.
2: Yeah.
3: He needs to say Giamatti'd.
2: Giamatti?
3: Yeah, shave his head.
2: Yeah.
3: And just
2: tattoo it on his skull?
3: Yeah.
2: All right, I can do that.
3: All right.
2: Okay. I've always wanted to be a stage mom.
0: can we have this? Excuse me. I've got a bucket full of kolaches right here. And I don't know what to do with them. The only thing I'll do with them is I'll give them to a baby.
2: Oh.
0: But that baby had better look like Paul Giamatti.
2: Well, oddly enough, here, look, sir.
0: My God.
2: I know, it's fascinating. Please at first this. I was scared because I didn't think he was that attractive, but he's getting so much positive attention now. I'm really proud.
1: See, it all works out.
2: Now it does, Sarah.
3: Gerber, for when you want your kids to work out.
1: Oh, that's fun.
0: I feel like we've just created a television network with all these scenes we were doing.
1: Oh okay. My gosh, yeah.
0: Wait, so you were telling, you were telling a story about Paul.
1: Yeah, so he was working at this coffee shop, which actually ended up being like kind of like really influential for both of us. But it was this bougie coffee shop in Brooklyn Heights. And Paul Giamatti, the side note of this whole thing is Paul Giamatti used to come in, but he would bring his own pretzels and his own like tea, and he would just sit there because it was like a really picturesque kind of coffee shop.
0: He would bring his own stuff.
1: So
2: he wouldn't buy a coffee at the
1: counter? No, nothing. He would bring his own pretzels, his own tea, and he would sit there and like he would have his family and like friends come in and they would get things, but he never would.
0: Maybe his allergies or something?
1: Maybe. I don't think so. I think he's just particular maybe. I don't know. But that coffee shop was cool because, you know, Paul was working there and he met just so many people through that. And one person who he met ended up being a mentor friend who was a writer director. And that was one foot that helped us like kind of enter into the scene because, you know, like I said, I wasn't really... I wasn't getting cast for a long time. I had sort of a windy path, but that was one foot that kind of helped us get in there. There was all kinds of stories about that. We also, through that job, we got a haunted couch.
2: Ooh,
1: do y'all want to know about that?
0: Yes, hauntedness. Please,
2: yes, please.
1: Oh, this is crazy. So he was working at this coffee shop and there was this very, kind of fancy lady. Actually, this story has like two folds to it. I'll keep it short. I'll keep it concise.
0: We got time.
1: Well, it's kind of a fancy lady and she used to

0: kind of maybe flirt a little with Paul. And but that happens sometimes, you know, you're serving things, you know, it's kind of like bartender rules, but with coffee. And she was like, listen, I'm selling my brownstone. She had this fancy schmancy brownstone in Brooklyn Heights. Do you need anything? And he was like, well, I don't really, but maybe my girlfriend does, because she's using a yoga mat as a sofa. So she was like, yeah, okay. So we go to this brownstone, and the lady was like,
1: oh, here. Good. You went with him. Okay.
0: Yeah. Yeah. I went.
1: Yeah.
0: And she was like, okay, this is a room. If you'd like this sofa, you're more than welcome to have it. It's on it. And we were like, wait, what? What is this? She was like, yeah, we believe, because this brownstone was like over 100 years old. Like, it was one of those classic Brooklyn Heights fancy.
1: I lived in a haunted brownstone. It was super cool.
0: Yeah. Like,
2: is that a reality show you're watching?
1: No.
0: I lived in a haunted brownstone
3: for 2 years.
0: True life.
2: Yeah.
0: But, so anyway, I will say, so we moved the couch into our apartment, and we did have a couple like ghosty encounters. Mm. And some of it might have been psychosomatic.
4: Was it couch related? Was it like you hear the couch like creak without anybody sitting down?
3: Or did the cushions
0: No.
4: Did you find change, but none of you guys had change?
3: Dimes especially.
4: Ghost quarters in the couch cushions?
0: No, that would make so much more sense. No, actually, years went by, and then we had some like weird ghosty things. But I don't know. That's a whole different. I'm getting, there's so many things I could tell y'all. The other thing about this place is the couch went along with a painting. Mm. And the painting, she was like, you should bring home this painting too. She was just trying to like get rid of everything on this big move she was doing. You should take this painting too. It was painted by a family friend. And it goes with the couch. So why don't you take it? And we were like, whoa. And it's
3: maybe the painting was haunting the couch.
0: Well, I don't know, but
4: what was the painting of?
3: Yeah. Was it a
0: painting
3: of a woman?
0: It's an abstract, like kind of mid-century modern. I think it's beautiful. And it's been hanging above the couch for, you know, at this point, I guess about 15 years, cause this was like a year in at this point. And then about this time last year, Paul and I were looking at that painting. We're like, we've been living with this thing and we've never really, anyway, we used ChatGPT one of the AI things. We were like, what's this painting all about? Cause this lady was fancy and it said this could be worth either $5,000 or $5 million. And we were like, wait, what? The long and the short of it is, I don't think it's like $1 million painting, but it is kind of cool living with this mystery. I'm thinking, like, we tried to put it up on, what's that website? Sotheby's. Mm. And they're like, we don't have time for this because it's not signed.
1: Yeah.
0: So we actually don't know. So if anyone listens to this and you're like, I know the mystery of the painting, I feel like we're living in this like, and we can't remember. This was so long ago. We can't contact this lady. We don't have her information.
2: Whoa.
4: So Madame, this is the last painting in our collection. If you'd be like to be making a purchase, this would be the only thing that we have left to show you.
0: Ooh.
4: It is haunted though.
0: Oh.
4: It's haunted by the dreams that this could be worth something in the future.
0: Well, that seems like a pleasant ghost.
2: Darling, don't be hasty.
0: Oh.
2: Don't be reckless with our fortune.
0: Timmings, let me have a little fun, Timmings. Let little wifey buy the painting of her dreams.
2: Elaine, you know I can't resist you when you're having fun.
0: Timmings, I'm having so much fun.
4: Timmings, we've talked about this to you many times.
2: It is my job to steer my wife toward a purchase that is sound and sensible and reasonable.
4: That's perfectly fine. It's the erogenous behavior that we can't have here.
3: Jake, can I talk to you a second in the other room?
4: Okay.
3: Can I talk to you a second? Okay. I know it's hard, but the customer is always right.
4: Just like, I hate him.
3: I know you hate him. Okay. I hate him too.
4: I hate him so much.
3: I hate him how much you hate him and more hate within, but you have to give him what he wants. We need this fucking painting
4: out
3: of
4: here. I hate his wife too.
3: I know, babe. I know. We're going to go out later and have sangria and forget all about this. Just sell the painting.
4: Okay, fine.
3: Okay. Love you. Bye.
2: Let us bring crows into this gallery.
0: Yes, Timmings. Let us bring the crows.
2: Let us bring a murder of crows into the gallery, fill the room with crows, and then we might ponder buying this painting of yours.
0: Yes.
2: Jake Daldry.
4: Okay. Just, the painting is $7,000. And in about a year or so, you're going to be wondering, this painting was worth $5 million. What could we do with the money? And those thoughts will haunt you.
2: Mm-hmm. I would bathe my wife in a gallon of aloes.
0: Ooh, Timmings.
2: My wife,
4: Kate,
2: Elaine.
4: Kate, can I see you in the other room?
5: Yes, of course. Yeah,
2: she's
5: of course.
2: Beautiful.
5: We'll
2: she's
5: be right
2: beautiful.
5: Back. Timmings. We'll be right
0: Timmings.
5: Back. 1 second.
4: I don't want the $7,000. Let me kick him. Let me kick him hard.
5: Okay, you know what? The aloe thing was really over the top. I think you should kick him really hard.
4: I can't stand this.
5: Okay,
4: I,
5: go ahead. Kick him hard. Okay. Use boxing class. Okay.
2: I'm going to baste my wife in creams and I'm oils.
0: Yes, baste me. Timmings. Your top hat.
2: You purveyors of art. Ow.
0: Timmings, your ascot.
2: I'm being battered, Elaine.
0: But
5: that was good, babe.
2: You battered
5: really
2: my wife.
5: Strong.
2: You've battered my bride.
4: All right, are you buying this painting or not?
2: You've battered my betrothed.
0: Timmings.
2: My spouse.
0: Timmings, I'm taking off my slapping gloves. Let me have the slapping fit of my dreams. Let me slap. Let me slap.
2: Have a fit of slapping, Elaine.
0: And I will slap now.
2: Release the crows.
5: Lady, I take boxing.
2: The crows.
0: Elaine,
2: you're being trounced. Being attacked by crows. Our own
4: and
2: scene.
4: It's great mystery. Improv when it ends with a fist fight.
0: Yeah, it's a little mystery. So yeah, we have this like mysterious painting and a haunted couch, and it's still in our apartment. I think the painting is closer to worth $0, but it's fun to dream.
5: Well, now I feel like I need to meet the couch because I'm a little bit of a medium.
0: Oh yeah.
5: So, if I like sat on the couch and opened up, I could maybe get some info.
0: That would be great because I still have a lot of questions about the whole thing. Like, why was only the couch haunted? Like, why not the whole room?
4: Is this couch still functional if it's like 100 years old?
0: Yeah. Well, the couch was actually from the 70s.
4: Okay.
0: It's an old couch.
4: It's still an old couch.
0: I really love it. Yeah. It's blue velvet. This screams haunting. But yeah, so... Oh gosh, where was I? Yeah, so that coffee shop was instrumental in a lot of ways, but that was early New York days as well.
2: It's so interesting the places that we find ourselves that create our like give you the opening.
0: I know what you mean.
2: Fateful things you attend or people you meet.
0: Yes, 100%. Like,
5: remember how we met?
0: I think so. Was it at the Pit?
5: No, you needed a ride. We were going to the Pit and Jake Keith asked if I could give you a ride.
0: Yes.
5: So I randomly met you.
0: At
5: Jake Keith.
0: Was really cool. How could I forget? That was really fun. That was our first meeting. That was really cute.
5: And I was I really like her.
0: I know, we vibe.
5: Yeah.
0: But even now, it's years later.
2: Vibing. How many, when was that? Was that when you first got into the
0: improv scene? 2017, 2018?
5: Yeah, that sounds about right.
4: I have a random funny memory from, I think, the first time I met your husband. It was at the Pit years ago. We were doing a show together and you and I were backstage and you're like, oh, you should meet my husband. He's so like calm and chill and like easygoing and I was expecting like a chill
0: He's
4: guy
0: an
4: and
0: easy
4: then
0: hang.
4: Yeah, and then you were like, oh, but he broke his foot, and I was like, oh, how'd that happen? And you're like, just easily said, oh, he jumped out of a second floor window in Paris, and I was like, these facts don't add up.
0: We sometimes
4: it's not a calm chill guy.
0: Okay. In fairness, the story that we generally say, because he is like a laid back, good hang. We were at this amazing. Our friend had the most amazing wedding ever. In France, and we were in the chateau and we were dancing the night away, and Paul did the most incredible dance move, and that was part of the move. So it was
4: jumping out the second story window.
0: Yes, but we usually just say it was through a dance move, so you actually heard the truth and now the world knows the truth. But yeah,
2: did he mean to jump out of the
0: window? It wasn't that high, like it was a low
4: but it was a high enough to break his foot.
0: Well, the shoes, it was the cobbler's fault. But he's I'm proud to say he's fully healed and and he is the best hang in the world.
4: Yeah, yeah. It was just the two things. He's so chill and easygoing. Oh, he broke his foot jumping out a window. I was like, oh.
2: I like that sequence of choreography. Yeah. Like,
4: it was just a surprising way to those two, that contradiction. Yeah.
0: Yeah, that was a hilarious. Wild ride.
2: This is in Paris.
0: Yeah, well, it was like the Camembert region. So it was like in the countryside. Yeah. It was the first time I'd ever been to Europe, actually, was that trip. Yeah, and our friends still live over there. We're overdue for a visit over there.
2: I want to enter back into the timeline. Okay, so you work at this cafe.
0: Or my hubby did, and I
2: Oh, okay.
0: I was working a bunch of different jobs, but at this particular time, I'll flash forward a little bit because you said something that made me think about like coincidences, and is it coincidence or is it like a divine intervention? Mm. I was working at a school on the Upper West Side, and some lovely people there, but the job was not right for me at all. So I wasn't the happiest at this particular Upper West Side.
2: Around what year is this?
0: This was, I guess, like 2011 to 2013-ish, I would say.
2: Mm-hmm.
0: But early on, so 2011-ish early, I was walking down the street or maybe it was 2010. Yeah, it was still 2010, but later. I was walking down the street in the Upper West Side and I bumped in to physically bumped into my friend Jacob from Suwannee.
2: Wow.
0: From my tiny college from East Tennessee. It's a wonderful school, great theater program. But it's like Hogwarts. That's a side note. I bumped into him and I was kind of down in the dumps because I was like, I'm not really acting right now. That's why I moved up here. And also for food. Like I do have a little, okay. I'm jumping all over the place, but, and he was also a theater major, theater and English, I think. And he was like, well, Sarah, why don't you, come with me on, I think it was on Wednesday nights at the time, to Shetler Studios, which was at that old rehearsal studio. Y'all remember that? It was over near Shetler. Where David Letterman's, then it was Colbert's, the late show.
2: Right, yeah. Right.
0: But it was like that rehearsal studio over there. It was like, why don't you come with me to this thing called Anything Goes? And it's a place where like singer-songwriters and playwrights and actors come and they perform original material. Sometimes playwrights need readers. And it's like a nice way to get plugged into a creative scene. And he had been going. And it was produced by this company called Artistic New Directions, which I think is still around.
2: Yeah, that sounds familiar.
0: Yes. In fact, I bumped into... one of the founders of it the other night at the Rat. Another great comedy theater.
5: Yeah.
0: So I went, and what he didn't tell me was that, before that was a free improv workshop, that was like donation only. And it was run by Scotty Watson, who is, who I just mentioned, who I bumped into.
2: Shout out the Rat. Shout out Scotty Watson.
0: Yeah. And I had done improv before, like in acting conservatory and certainly in college, like I'd done a little bit of it, but I didn't have like a real taste for how awesome it could be. I was just like, yeah, this is something that I need to know. But I started doing this, and the dirty little secret was I ended up falling in love with that more than a lot of other things that I thought. I was like, who needs soaps? I'm a clown.
2: Yeah, right.
0: And I always had loved comedy. I mean, that was always like there. But so I was doing these free improv classes. And then one day in Shetler Studios, I saw a little like pull off flyer, and it said Improv Your Life at the People's Improv Theater.
5: Oh, funny. Mm-hmm.
0: And they were doing a scholarship. Because again, I had zero money. Mm. So I took the little flyer and I applied for this scholarship and I got it. Mm. And at the time it was, now I think, I don't know what the scholarship's like, but at the time it was a full scholarship.
5: Wow.
0: So, it changed my life, because then that's when I met, you know, all my people, yes. You know? Yeah. And kind of fell in love with it that way. But it goes to your point, Ralph, of like, you know, it literally a New York minute, just like that. You could bump into someone
2: and it changed.
0: And it that literally is such a good changes.
5: Song by
0: yeah.
5: John Henley. Oh my God.
0: Oh, it is.
5: Love that song.
4: A New York minute.
5: In a New
4: it's
5: York
4: it's still
5: minute.
4: 60 seconds.
2: Is that how it goes?
4: No. I don't actually know the song at all. I've never heard the song.
5: Oh, it's so good.
4: I probably have. I just
2: Miss Chambers, dramatic. Wake up, please. Miss Chambers, are you? You've been in a coma. It's been 18 months. We didn't think you would come too. I'm Dr. Henley.
0: Dr. Henley.
5: Mom, I'm so glad you're awake.
0: My child.
2: This is your child.
0: I have to tell you something.
3: And I'm 35 now.
2: Would I just say your name was? I forget. I have amnesia also.
0: Listen, I don't know if this is the right time for me to tell you.
3: Oh, it's
0: you
3: okay.
0: This,
3: I'm just so glad you're awake.
2: Please. I'm just going to call you Miss Chambers.
0: That's me. I am Miss Chambers.
3: Yeah. What?
0: I've been awake this whole time.
2: It's been 18 months.
0: I know. I just needed a break. I've been working so hard. I just needed a deep sleep.
2: This child just got their blue belt in Taekwondo. Mom. Your daughter.
0: And you're 35. I'm so proud you finally got that blue belt.
3: And I finally have a boyfriend.
0: I'm so glad.
3: I just needed someone because you were sleeping.
0: I wasn't trying to be insensitive. I'd just been working really, really hard. And, you know, doctor, you were so...
2: I specialized in the kind of coma that we thought you were in.
0: Listen, when I hit REM... I go really deep. And you were so great to, you know, make sure that my pillow was fluffed and you made sure the room was at the appropriate temperature. And I really appreciate that. And I just want to thank you for, this gentle reentry, into the land of the wake.
2: We fed you through an IV for 18 months.
0: I couldn't be bothered to chew.
3: I sang to you every day in a New York minute.
0: And I had,
3: by Don Henley.
0: And I loved it because remember that period of time when you said you were too afraid to sing in public?
3: Yeah.
0: It was so nice to hear you sing. Listen, it's exhausting being me. I just needed this time.
4: And Dr. Henley, we finally found you. Your amnesia is out of control, good sir. You're not even supposed to be in this room. Come here.
2: where are you taking me? Who are you?
4: Dr. Henley.
2: Your name is also Dr. Henley. You're my son?
4: Yes.
2: All right.
4: Look, Dad.
2: Yes.
4: We're worried about you.
2: I mean, I was just right here. I was helping this lady who wasn't pretending to be in a coma, and her daughter's 35. She's got a blue belt. I remember. These are all things that I remembered. God, what's her name? Miss Susan? What's her name?
4: And yet you forgot to put on your scrubs.
2: I'm naked.
0: Oh, have you all ever seen that movie While You Were Sleeping with Sandra Bullock?
5: Yes.
0: Great flick. Great flick.
2: I don't think I've seen it, actually.
0: Bill Pullman.
2: Yeah.
0: Pre-Independence Day, I think.
2: Mm-hmm. I've always confused Bill Pullman with, there's another one. There's another Bill. Bill Pullman and Bill, Bill
4: Shakespeare.
2: No.
4: Clinton.
0: Nye, the science guy.
2: This is another
5: Bill. It's not Paxton,
2: Bill.
5: Right?
2: Paxton.
5: It is Pullman?
2: Yeah, it's okay. Paxton.
0: Okay. Pullman, Paxton. That makes sense.
2: Not that different types.
0: Yeah. Yeah, no, they're the same. They're the same.
2: And, okay, so you enter into the improv world. You start going into improv. But you also moved here for food. So food was early. Yeah. Okay, I want to hear a little bit about
0: it. It was early. So my husband was born in Texas. And, you know, around this time, so I got a different job kind of through actually that same coffee shop. Another lady who was working there. I left the Upper West Side school and I moved to work at this great school down in Bay Ridge. It's wonderful.
2: Bay Ridge.
0: Yeah, that's where we live. And so I was working at this other...
2: Oh, you live in Bay Ridge now.
0: Yeah, I live in Bay Ridge.
2: I love Bay Ridge. I lived there once and I lived right above it in Sunset Park later on.
0: Also Sunset Park is great too. Great pool.
5: Yeah,
0: Bay Ridge is beautiful. It is a great neighborhood. Yeah. It's far.
2: Yeah.
0: And so that's one reason why it was so nice to cut out that commute going to the Upper West Side, you know. So then I was working at the school down in Bay Ridge. And meanwhile, Paul and I get married. Yay!
2: Yay!
0: And literally on our honeymoon, we were talking about kolaches because it's something that we would love. Like Paul was born in Texas and then his family moved around a little bit and then they moved back to Texas. And when I would go visit, we would get kolaches and I didn't grow up with them.
2: I love kolaches.
4: And what is a kolache?
0: Oh yeah. I was going to say for anyone who doesn't know, it's like it's a semi-sweet dough stuffed with things. The long version is they came from Eastern Europe in the 1800s, by way of these cool Czech and German immigrants who came to Texas of all places.
2: Let's go through all the things kolache is going to be filled with. Because this is my favorite part.
0: Pulled pork. pork, smoked sausage, cheese, jalapenos. There's sweet ones, coconut, blueberry. Coconut. Wow. Yeah. Blueberry is one of my favorites.
2: They do ones with eggs.
5: Like an artichoke spinach.
0: Spinach artichoke.
2: Yeah. Mushroom. I did mushroom feta before.
0: Ooh, yum. So it's like, you know, we try to kind of keep it either in like an Eastern European, like super traditional, like poppy seed. That's another good one. Plum. Mm. Or in like super Texas Midwestern kind of vibe, like the smoked sausage or, you know.
2: I wonder, is there German?
0: Yeah, Eastern European. So like a lot of different places have like their version of a kolache. But yeah, check.
2: Because there's a town in Texas, at least one, where 99%, let's say 95% of the people speak German.
0: Oh, is it West?
2: Mm. It might be West Texas. I think it's called Fredericksburg.
0: Oh, yeah,
2: sure.
0: Yeah. Well, and there is a place called the Czech Stop in the town of West Texas that if you get a chance to go, that's like the mothership of kolaches. They're so delicious. That's kind of like what we kind of use as our guiding light of like, are we staying authentic?
2: You know? Wow.
0: It is so true
2: to the game.
0: Yeah, it's really, really good. So, but we were talking about it on our honeymoon and because we couldn't really find them up here, like the kind of the Houston flavor kolache that we were looking for. And then at this time he was working at a bar too. And it was this great bar. A bunch of our friends worked there. Another like super influential place in our like New York life. And so Paul started making them for like the bar.
2: Oh, wow. Okay.
0: And during the off hours, like using that kitchen. And we also used our own kitchen for a little while, which you're not supposed to do. But like, this was like before we were really like, getting our gears super going.
5: Because like you want to mass produce, is that why?
0: Well, you need a commercial kitchen.
5: Got it. So if you are
0: you know, wanting to get into food in New York, like you really need to be baking out of a commercial kitchen. So it's all like, you know, inspected, everything's clean, everything's like, you know, we know where this is coming from.
5: Got it. Kind of thing.
4: All right. So you got like an A on your sanitation inspection. I have some questions.
0: Hmm.
4: You said that this is an authentic kolache?
0: Yeah.
4: But it's authentic to Texas and not Europe?
6: Oh, yeah. So basically, I got everything imported. So it's kind of like a little bit of both. You know what I'm saying?
4: But what is it I'm confused about? When you say authentic, I'm thinking
6: that... Wait, you're the health inspector here. So what are you expecting by authenticity?
4: I was thinking about eating one of these, but now I'm confused.
6: Listen here. Let me see your credentials, because no health inspector is supposed to be trying the food. You're just supposed to inspect and then get the hell out of here.
4: I eat all the food.
6: What's going on? I'm having a scuffle with the health inspector.
7: Somebody come in inspecting authenticity. I heard them talking about authenticity.
6: Yeah, he's asking.
7: I handle authenticity. Yeah. So if you got questions, don't come to Dorothy. Come to me. I handle questions.
4: I believe him. He looks like an authentic New York hipster from Williamsburg in 2010.
7: On
4: the other hand,
7: Dorothy and I are very different.
4: Your story says you're from Tennessee, but you have no Southern accent.
7: Not authentic.
4: And then you're
7: all
4: talking about kolaches from Texas, which is not even authentic to Texas.
7: We're completely different.
6: We're very different.
7: Dorothy's not authentic.
6: No.
7: I'm authentic.
6: Yeah.
4: Look, you know those USDA certified organic stamps? I can give you a certified authentic stamp, but I'm not believing any of your stories.
7: Give me one, because give me a test for authenticity. I'll pass it right now.
4: No, I believe that you're an authentic hipster from Williamsburg.
7: Don't you even try.
6: Don't
7: you even try.
6: I'm not even going to try.
7: I see you getting a little perked up like you want to jump in.
6: Yeah, but I won't.
7: Okay, I would need to trust you.
6: Okay.
7: Mom?
8: Yeah. What do you need?
7: Just need you to be on guard.
8: I'm always on guard.
7: All right.
8: I'm like a pit bull over here.
7: Give me a test for authenticity.
4: All right. Okay.
7: I got a number two pencil right here.
4: When you're going to rent an apartment, who do you talk to first?
7: Ah, shit. I don't know the answer.
0: But yeah, so the real answer about the kolaches. Yeah, so they, in the 1800s, all these like Czech and German settlers came to Texas. And so we try to honor both, but it's like the story of like a lot of food that comes to the States. Like it's a nice little like hybrid of so many different cultures.
4: Like a meatball sub is not Italian.
0: Yeah. And thank you about my accent. I tried to kind of get rid of it through like an acting school. My family, like my mom kind of has a Southern accent, but my brothers and I, my dad was from, I would say right outside of Boston, but he was from New Hampshire. So he didn't really have an accent.
2: So funny.
0: That kind of helped a little bit, but it comes out when I'm drinking or around certain people.
4: Has anybody tried the "you're the only 10 I see" pickup line on you once because you're from Tennessee?
0: I don't think so.
4: Not even Paul. Paul didn't do that.
0: No.
2: They use it at the Bodega of Lust.
0: The Bodega of Lust. That's that kind of a place.
2: This is a kind of a new series that I'm starting, so we're not doing this tonight, but I want to try this based on this wild adventure that you've had so far here in New York and from running your own business for what, basically 10 years now?
0: Yes. I mean, since 2014. Yeah.
2: What have you learned?
0: Oh my gosh. Okay. I think the first thing I learned is it's better. Okay. Sometimes you don't want to ask for help because you want to do it all. Like, you don't want to burden somebody with, like, you know, a request, you know, or like, you know, maybe you need some guidance on something, but you are like, oh gosh, this is such a green question to ask. Ask the green questions. Ask for the help, because it's only gonna, you know, you know, it's flattering when someone's like, hey, you're like 5 steps ahead of where I'm at right now. Tell me your secrets. It's a nice way to connect with someone who is a little further along than you're at. And that's a great way to, you know, make a new friend that, you know, has shared interests
5: too, you know,
0: for sure.
5: To say like, I need help right now. I need to ask for help.
0: Yeah.
5: Like, it's humbling.
0: It is. And also like, doing it all is impossible. I mean, it like actually is. So like, that's one thing that I've learned. I mean, there's so many things. I feel like that's a big one, is ask for help and ask for advice. Ask everyone. Mm-hmm. Even people who are in maybe an unrelated field, because you never know how things can tie together. Mm. I mean, the food thing, Paul had worked in food forever. And I had done some, but mostly my mom is like this incredible cook, and my grandma had like an award winning, she was an award winning baker and all this stuff. So I feel like I had it in my blood, but we didn't go to culinary school. So there's already like a little bit of a learning curve, when you don't have that background and, you know, but I think that, I guess one big thing I've learned is kind of to keep, your eyes open to unexpected opportunities, because oftentimes things that you don't think would necessarily connect will. For example, when our first food festival we did was the Long Island City Food and Flea, which is still running. It's a great festival.
2: Shout out to them.
0: Long Island City Food and Flea. It's a great festival. And, at the time, you know, I was still working the jobs. Paul and I were doing these food festivals. We were doing caterings. I was pulling insane hours, and we were kind of getting into film with our friend who we met at the coffee shop. So we were pulling, like, sleep was not really a thing that we did for a long time. Yeah. I mean, that's how everybody is in New York, though, right? Yeah. Like, we all have our hustles. Mm. Like, anyone who has one hustle is probably not living in New York. Like, we've got, everybody's got multiples, you know? That's just the nature of the city, I think. If you're doing it right. one of my best friends, he has moved away now, but one of my best friends at the time, we were on a great improv team together. He also worked in radio, and he did a piece on kolaches when we were getting started, which was huge. And it was those, like, you know, to me, it's, you know, friends are so important, not only because they're your friends and they're a great time, you know, but that's like who you're journeying through life with. And it's like rising tide. Like, we bring everybody up along the way. It's just like so remarkable, because that segment ended up getting us a little bit more press, and that snowballed. But had I been closed off to like, these worlds can never connect, like food and my comedy world have to stay separate,
5: that would be hard.
0: Then like, I don't think we would have ever opened up a brick and mortar. I don't want to like put it all on that, but like the communities, the more you can connect your communities, it's just like, hey, friends meeting friends. Mm. And you never know how those friends will grow. And
2: so you come to me to ask for help.
6: Yeah.
2: After all this time.
0: Yeah, I did. You coached me in basketball and now I want to be in the NBA.
2: Well, you hurt me. You hurt me because you transferred to the bigger, more fashionable school that had all the championships.
6: Yeah, you hurt him bad.
2: You hurt me bad. This is my assistant coach, Luke.
6: What's up?
0: I remember you, Luke. I remember.
6: I barely remember you, but it's cool. It's cool.
0: Listen, it wasn't just about the basketball. They also had a really good chess club.
2: Shooter, you hurt me. You hurt me. You
6: took him a year.
2: You abandoned us.
0: Listen, people leave the team all the time. I don't see you getting all bent out of shape about that.
2: They weren't like you. You were special.
6: No, you were up and coming.
2: You had the gift, Shooter.
6: Up and coming, Shooter.
0: You had me on the bench the entire season.
6: That's part of it. You got to be on the bench.
2: I hired this assistant coach right after because I wasn't the same man after.
6: To learn and grow. You grow from the bench. Look, you don't grow on the court. You grow from the bench.
2: You grow on the bench. You see, you got to sit down a little bit and you grow. Look at you. You're the same size.
0: Well, listen, you could have told me that.
2: I tried to tell you.
6: We don't talk much.
2: We don't talk with words. We talk through basketball.
6: And eye contact.
2: Yeah.
0: Well, listen, maybe I made a mistake. I'm back here asking you for advice, right? I mean,
6: yeah, that's cool.
0: I came back, so why don't we say this is all a wash?
2: All right.
4: You guys have used up your time out. I can give you another 36 seconds, but after that, you're gonna have to get back to the game.
6: Shit again. All right, it's your call.
2: Forfeit. All right. Okay, we've come to the end. Hey,
0: tell people. Wow, this went by so fast.
6: Yeah, it really did.
2: Tell us everything. Where? How do we find King's Kolache? How do we find you? Tell us.
0: Oh
2: everything.
0: My gosh. Well, thanks. So King's Kolache is in Bushwick, 321 Star. But check us out on Instagram. It's at Kings, like at Kings County for Brooklyn, Kolache, and Kolache spelled K-O-L-A-C-H-E. And then me, I'm bopping around doing improv at a bunch of different places. I'm on a new team that I'm excited. Well, the team has been around. I'm a new addition to an old team over at the Armory.
2: Shout out the Armory.
0: Nice. Well, yeah, we've got a show on Friday at the Tank. I don't know when this is going to, Friday at the
2: Not
0: Tank.
2: Not before Friday, but yeah.
0: So I'm excited about that. True Facts is our name, but I perform with Comedy Sports as well, which I love.
6: Oh. Is that still at the Rat Comedy Sports?
0: Yes, that is at the Rat. Nice. And I'm still at the People's Improv Theater. I'm kind of bopping around. But my Instagram is at Sarah Ashy. Sarah has an H. Ashy does not have an L. And that's a good place to find me.
2: You got anything coming up, Kate, you want to plug?
6: I got a couple shows.
2: How do people find you?
6: You can find me at IndieQueen14 on the IG or Kate O'Neill Martino on the IG. One of my babies is coming back. Stand up to the Prov on the 18th, 7 p.m. at the Rat. And I also have ladies all inclusive.
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0: live from Radio Free Brooklyn Studios in beautiful Brooklyn, New York. This is Everybody Plays the Fool. For the next hour, we're bringing you a carefully selected mix of music, trivia, talk, music, and other stuff, all around a different theme each week. And you're in for a real treat tonight, because this week's very special theme is
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0: Just remember,
2: before you

Hello, hello. Welcome to Everybody Plays the Fool here on Radio Free Brooklyn. How's it going? My name is Shane, and I'm here every Monday night bringing you a different mix of music all around a different theme each week. And tonight is one of my artist-specific themes. We're going to hear songs featuring the great Jerry Garcia. We will hear some Grateful Dead. We will hear some Jerry Garcia solo. We will hear him collaborating with various other people. It's going to be fun. We're going to hear some other people's tracks he played on as well. And we will hear him play at least three or four different instruments over the course of the show. August, for many Deadheads, is considered sort of Jerry Garcia month since he was born on August 1st. And he died also in August, August 9th. And so I thought this would be a good time to bring you this episode. This is episode 378 of Everybody Plays the Fool. Trying to get in as many live episodes as I can. Try and catch up. I know I've taken a lot of time off here and there for various family reasons. But here I am live in the studio tonight bringing you a whole new mix of music featuring Jerry Garcia. I will say, if you don't like the Grateful Dead, this episode ain't the one to listen to. You can go to everybodyplaysthefool.com, go to my show page, and go to that drop-down menu. Lots and lots and lots of episodes for you to check out there. But let's get into tonight's episode. I've been trying to spend a lot of time with Jerry Garcia and Grateful Dead, and obviously there's an infinite amount of recorded material out there that I could never get through all of it, but you know, I've been dipping into the studio albums and the live recordings and not getting too far into like crazy bootlegs and stuff. But I'm going to try and do as general of an overview as I can. One song that has really been sticking out to me lately, the one that I feel sort of closest to and have been enjoying the most, is a song called Bird Song. And it originally appeared on Jerry Garcia's self-titled solo album from 1972. I'm going to play, I know this is like sacrilege maybe for some Deadheads, but I will be playing a couple of studio tracks tonight, including this one. I think it really showcases just the song form, just the very basics of it. Obviously, they did some really extended and elaborate versions of this over the years, but I wanted to kick things off with the original studio version of Bird Song to get things going here on Everybody Plays the Fool, episode 378, all about Jerry Garcia. 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

You're listening to Everybody Plays the Fool here on Radio Free Brooklyn. That was the first set of music on this Jerry Garcia themed show. We heard some good ones in there. We heard Birdsong from the Garcia self-titled 1972 album. That album is very cool. It's got a bunch of songs that ended up being Grateful Dead live staples, including the one we heard there, Birdsong. That album, though, is Jerry Garcia on all the instruments except for drums, which was Bill Kreutzmann from the Dead. That is a very cool album. Wanted to include that. I know starting the show off with an album track, a studio track, is not how maybe most people would get a Grateful Dead thing together here, but I only have an hour, you know? I only have so much time. After Birdsong, we heard Deal, which was live performed by the Grateful Dead. That's the version from their album Dead Set, which was their seventh live album, 18th overall, which came out in 1981. And that featured the usual crew for the band there, including Brent Midland on keyboards and those great harmony vocals. And then after we heard the Grateful Dead with Deal, we heard another live track that was Pig in a Pen, which is a traditional tune, and that was performed by Old and In the Way. I think I might be... I'm one of the very few people who like the Grateful Dead, who I think my entry to the Dead was Old and In the Way, which is the bluegrass band that Jerry Garcia played in with the great David Grisman, who we're hearing right now in the background, and we'll hear lots more from. I love David Grisman, and I love their collaborations, but that bluegrass band was Jerry Garcia, David Grisman, John Kahn on acoustic bass. He is someone who Jerry collaborated with a ton. The singer, songwriter, and guitarist Peter Rowan, and it also featured Vassar Clements on the fiddle. And man, Vassar Clements is one of my favorite musicians. Go do a deep dive on him, because he plays some... I love sort of country meets jazz kind of stuff, and he just plays great improvisatory fiddle. And yeah, I love his playing. Very fun. Old and In the Way, great band. And we heard Pig in a Pen. They do a great version of Wild Horses by the Stones. So go check that out too. But Old and In the Way, very good. In the background, we're hearing Jerry Garcia, David Grisman, and Tony Rice, the brilliant guitarist Tony Rice, doing their version of So What. And I think, you know, with Jerry and with Tony Rice, I wish both of them had recorded more sort of straightforward jazz stuff. You know, there's some out there, but both of them definitely enjoyed that stuff and liked thinking about it. And especially Tony Rice, I wish he had put out, like, you know, 10 jazz albums. But we have what we have from those guys. But this is the version of So What from the Pizza Tapes, which is a very cool album. It's, it came from the three of them jamming over two different dates in 1993. And the recordings disappeared because allegedly a pizza delivery person took the tape, or was given the tape, rather. And eventually it found its way to someone who released it. So go check out the Pizza Tapes. I'm a big fan of that one.

off of a classic Grateful Dead album, a live album. We're going to hear something from Europe 72. I know there's a lot of Deadheads out there who think that this is sort of the peak of the band. This is their, you know, one of their high points, definitely. And this is the band featuring most of the members who were sort of regulars. It's got Jerry and Bob and Phil. It's got Pigpen, I think this is the last album that he was on. It's got Keith and Donna on piano and backing vocals. Keith and Donna Godshow. It's got Bill Kreutzmann on the drums. And no Mickey Hart. He was out of the band at this point, but he did come back, of course. We're going to hear a great song called Tennessee Jed. It is yet another Garcia co-write that we're going to hear tonight. And what else do I want to say about it? Let's just play it. Here is The Grateful Dead with Tennessee Jed live in Paris from the Europe 72 album. And it's going to kick off this next set of music on Everybody Plays the Fool. 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

You're listening to Everybody Plays the Fool on Radio Free Brooklyn. That's another set of music featuring Jerry Garcia. We started that set out with the classic Tennessee Jed from Europe 72 by the Grateful Dead. That was Europe 72 is a live triple album that they put out the end of that year, November. And it's, some people think that's one of their peaks. I think I'm inclined to agree with that. After that, we heard David Bromberg, who I've been really trying to get into lately because he's such an interesting singer, songwriter, and guitar player. He's really got a lot going for him. And I love his stuff. I think his songwriting is great. And his delivery is just sort of like folksy and wry. And I don't know. I've been really getting into him lately. So that's David Bromberg from his Wanted Dead or Alive album. That song was called The Main Street Moan. And there are several Grateful Dead members on that album, but I believe on that track, only Jerry Garcia appeared on second guitar. So hopefully you were listening with headphones or two speakers or something, because he's hard panned to the right track on that one. I think he's hard panned to the right track on a couple other ones later in the show, so just give you the heads up on this last set. And also I should say that on the Main Street Moan, Andy Statman, the great mandolin player, is featured as well. And he's also on the harmony vocals there. I really love that song. Go check out David Bromberg if you're not familiar. After that, we heard David Grisman and Jerry Garcia with their version of The Thrill Is Gone off of their Garcia-Grisman album from 1991. That one featured the two of them, plus Jim Kerwin on bass and Joe Craven on percussion. After that, we heard a really cool track called Russian Lullaby. That is actually a song by Irving Berlin. And that's off of the Garcia 1974 solo album, sometimes called Compliments, but his second self-titled album. And I gotta say, the clarinet playing on that is amazing, and it's a guy named Joel Tepp, who I was not familiar with, but he's played with a lot of different people, and a really great track. That album is a little bit weird, but it's sort of like Jerry Garcia showing up to like sing a bunch of songs and be sort of a studio musician, and there's some good stuff on there. And that song I really enjoyed, Russian Lullaby. And right now in the background, we're hearing Merle Saunders and Jerry Garcia with a tune called Welcome to the Basement. Merle Saunders, a great organ player and a frequent collaborator with Jerry Garcia. And now we're going to get into another set of music here. We've got a few more songs to play for you. We're going to start out with something from a Graham Nash solo album featuring Jerry on pedal steel, the one instrument that I haven't really featured yet, but definitely wanted to get something in here with him playing pedal steel. The song is called Man in the Mirror. It's by Graham Nash, and it's going to kick off his next set featuring Jerry Garcia. 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

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As we hear Jerry's Breakdown in the background, Olden in the Way one more time. Jerry Garcia was a great banjo player, obviously a great guitar player, also figured out the pedal steel and sort of, had his own very distinct style and was a side musician on a bunch of different songs, including Graham Nash's Man in the Mirror from 1970 and Brewer and Shipley's song Oh Mommy from 1969, which we just heard. And I'm almost out of time. Thank you so much for listening. I've had so much fun listening to all this Jerry Garcia material, and I've added a bunch of things into my regular rotation here. So I hope that it's as much fun for you as it's for me. And I feel that way every week. But before I play the last song of the night, I want to remind you that this is Radio Free Brooklyn. 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All right. I'm going to close things out. Jerry loved to do covers. Now, we've heard some already tonight, but he loved Bob Dylan covers, which we won't hear, surprisingly, tonight. And he also loved sort of R&B covers. And we're going to hear his version, the Jerry Garcia Band, performing in 1980. Doing a song that he clearly loved, called How Sweet It Is to Be Loved by You. I know a lot of people know the James Taylor version of that, perhaps. Marvin Gaye, I think, originally recorded it. And it's been done by a bunch of people. But I'm going to play the Jerry Garcia Band version of it to close things out here. Thank you so much for listening. This has been Everybody Plays the Fool, episode 378. Stay tuned to Radio Free Brooklyn. Have a great night.

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0: How's it going? This is Jarrett Berenstein, host of Famous Dead People, here to remind you that the views expressed by hosts and guests of Radio Free Brooklyn do not represent the views of Radio Free Brooklyn, its staff, or management. 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
1: Uh-oh. Sounds like somebody's got a case of the Mondays.
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3: What's up, everybody? It's 10 o'clock on Monday night, which means it's time for the next best thing.
2: I hope no one's eating dinner. 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
2: I think it all looks great to me.
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4: This Day in History.
3: Today is August 17th, and on this day in history, in 1859, a hot air balloon was used to carry mail for the first time. John Wise left Lafayette, Indiana for New York City with 100 letters. He had to land after 27 miles. I don't get any of that. I mean, who carries mail by hot air balloon? No one. Okay, on this day... In 1903, Joseph Pulitzer donated $1 million to Columbia University. This started the Pulitzer Prizes in his name. On this day in 1939, The Wizard of Oz premiered in New York City. It had premiered in Hollywood on August 15th. Okay, so it wasn't a premiere. Okay. Great movie, though. Great movie. On this day... In 1961, the communist East German government completed the construction of the Berlin Wall. On this day in 1982, the U.S. Senate approved an immigration bill that granted permanent resident status to illegal aliens who had arrived in the United States before 1977. Can you imagine? You'd think we got better with age, you'd think we got smarter as a country, but we don't. On this day, in 1992, Woody Allen admitted to being romantically involved with Soon-Yi Previn. The girl was his and longtime companion Mia Farrow's adopted daughter. Wow. And now they're married and... anyway. On this day in 1996, Ross Perot was announced to be the Reform Party's presidential candidate. It was the party's first ever candidate, and no one gave a shit. No one gave a shit then. No one gives a shit now.
5: Can I finish?
3: On this day in 1998, U.S. President Bill Clinton admitted to having an improper relationship with Monica Lewinsky, a White House intern. Turns out he did have sexual relations with that woman, Miss Lewinsky. And that was his biggest sin. Weren't those the days, folks? Weren't those the goddamn days? That's what happened on this day in history. And who knows? Perhaps we'll make history right here tonight on Radio Free Brooklyn and be studied for years to come. But who are we kidding? Probably not. You're listening to The Next Best Thing. I'm Jonathan B. Lerner. Stay tuned or I'll haunt you in your dreams.
2: I'm serious. Holy sweet mother of God, it is 10 o'clock on a Monday night, so you know what that means. 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
6: No!
2: But it is time for the next best thing. I'm your host, Jonathan B. Lerner, keeping you company every Monday night from 10 until midnight right here on Radio Free Brooklyn. Can you hear me? 1 second. Testing. 1, 2, 3. Are we on? Great. Anywho, it's been a week. It's been a busy week. It's been a crazy week. I feel like I say that every week because I feel like that's true every week. Before we get into what's going on in the news, what's going on in the world, let's do the housekeeping that we always have to take care of. Let's just get it out of the way right off the top. If at any point throughout the broadcast you hear an item you would like to discuss or feel there's a tidbit that you could contribute to the show, by all means, feel free to call in. The call-in number is
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2: 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Do whatever you got to do to spread the word, because the word of mouth is how we grow. Oh, man, that was exhausting, wasn't it? It was for me. I'm sure it was for you, too. So, that's all the housekeeping I can think of right now. If I've forgotten anything...
7: 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Nobody cares. 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
2: Good.

Golden, oh no, Otter Valley with Golden Leaves. 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Thanks for listening to The Next Best Thing. I am your host, Jonathan B. Lerner, keeping you company every Monday night from 10 until midnight right here on Radio Free Brooklyn. A little melancholy tune to put us in the mood of autumn. You know, it's crazy.

that it's mid-August. Where has the summer gone? It's been an interesting summer. But I do love, you know, I love spring, I love summer, and I love fall. But for the love of God, I hate winter, and I start dreading winter. I kind of start dreading winter the way I dread Tuesdays. Tuesdays instead of Mondays, because that's the first day of the week I actually have to go into the office. I start dreading Tuesday on, like, Sunday. And Monday is just unbearable. I have the Monday scaries, you would say. But, you know, I will say there's a lot to go for autumn. It means that the football season is starting. Preseason games happened last week. Did you watch them? Neither did I. I don't know what you can really get from preseason football games. Most of the starters don't play. And even if they do, most of the coaches, at least the smart ones, don't really want to give anything away. So you're not really seeing most teams really run any of their playbook because they don't want to give up the ghost too soon. If you, at least that's what our coach does. But according to everything I've heard and everything I've read about the preseason, you know, the Rams have put together kind of a super team, and apparently Aaron Donald, who was a defensive juggernaut, is coming back to make them even better. Although, here's my question. He's 35 years old. He's been retired for 3 years. Yes, he is a unique specimen in the sense that he's bigger, stronger, works harder, and is just better than most other players on the field. He always has been. And so that will certainly play in his favor. A lot of people also say, well, he's also had 3 years off, so you know, that's tread not on the tires. He'll be rested. He'll be completely refreshed. He's still 35. 35 is ancient for a football player. Just ask Travis Kelce. Although Travis Kelce, as you know, I have to say, last season, there were multiple points when I thought, okay, I love Travis Kelce and he's a superstar and he's was, you know, spent over a decade being probably, you know, Tyreek Hill was on the team for a while, but he was our most, let's say, our most important offensive player. There have been times now with all of this. I mean, doing the podcast didn't bother me at all because he does it with his brother. And frankly, it started out pretty small. It was sponsored by Juked. Juked. I want to say Juked Micronics, but that's actually the name. That's the name of a fake company that some journalist used to make up fake stories for the New Republic. Watch Shattered Glass. You can learn all about it, folks. But the podcast didn't bother me. It's weird now. I used to really, really enjoy their podcast because it was cool to hear them. Actually, first of all, that first season, when they were both playing, it was cool to hear them break down the games, talk about what went wrong, talk about what went right. They really talked a lot of football. Now, you know, I don't listen as often because now every episode has like a huge A-list celebrity. Leonardo DiCaprio was on there. Leonardo DiCaprio. I mean, what the fuck is he doing on Travis Kelce's podcast? But I will never forget back when I was a regular listener in the very first season, the very early days of that podcast. I remember hearing them talk about how Travis had gone to a Taylor Swift concert because he was a fan. And he was just a fan, and he had been kind of hoping to meet her, and he had made a friendship bracelet, and he wanted to give it to her, but he didn't get to give it to her because he just wasn't a big enough name to get backstage, and how that's sad, blah, blah, blah. And it's so funny to think about now. I just remember thinking about how it was crazy. The idea that Travis, our Kansas City Chief Travis,
wanted to meet Taylor Swift, the megastar of the world, the international superstar, Taylor Swift. And I just thought, not on the same level, pal. And it's, and keep in mind, he was like a two-time Super Bowl winner at this point. But still, not on the same level. I thought it would never happen. And then when suddenly they started like hanging out and there were rumors about maybe they're dating, I was like, what? I was like, what? Who? How? Huh? Travis? And now they're married. But I, you know, I say Aaron Donald at 35 is ancient. Well, Travis is going to be 37 in October. And yes, that is ancient. Now, unlike Aaron Donald, who is a defensive lineman and really gets hit on every single play that he's in for, Travis doesn't necessarily get hit on every play, but he gets hit a lot. He gets hit a lot. And those are big men out there. And those are hard hits. I don't know how. I mean, think about his body. I've gotten massages. I've gotten massages before where I felt like the massage therapist was a little rough. And I spend days after that in pain. Imagine getting hit by a car multiple times a weekend. I don't know how they do it, folks. But anywho, there's plenty to talk about this week. Plenty going on in the news, plenty going on in the world. And we'll expand a little bit on something I started to talk about last week. But first, I want to take a minute and talk and share a personal story, if I could. This past weekend was a little rough. I've talked on this show multiple times how, you know, I've reached a point with my family where all of my, you know, I'm one of five kids. My dad died when I was 12. My mom's alive. But I've reached a point where, you know, this is the life cycle of a family. You know, you grow up, the kids go off to college. Now, sometimes they'll go to an in-state school. You know, not all of us did. You know, my two oldest siblings, yes, they went to KU, but then I had a sister go to Colorado College. Another sister went to Northwestern. I went to Indiana. Then one of those sisters did move back to Kansas City, but the other one moved to New York with me. So we were both in New York, but now she has since gotten married and moved back to Kansas City and started a family. So now I am the only one who is not close to home. And I've always been cognizant of this, you know, missing birthdays, missing anniversaries, missing family cookouts and celebrations. I hate that. It hurts me. It hurts my heart to always miss those, especially when everyone else is now back there taking part. But this last weekend, something happened that really has me shook. My mom had a medical emergency. She had to actually be taken to the emergency room, and I'm on all of these group texts, you know, a family group text plus individual texts from, you know, some direct messages from my sister, an aunt reaching out with questions and asking me all these things. And it just, I don't know how to explain it. It hurt because I was seeing texts about like, okay, you know, she's at this hospital, they've taken her to this, you know, all the updates, which I very much appreciated. But a lot of the texts were about, okay, you know, I'm with her now. You know, I need to get a few hours of sleep. Like, does anyone want to come and maybe switch out with me? And
seeing one of my sisters, who I know who has two little baby kids, was there until like 3:30 a.m. I don't have kids. I don't have kids. If I had been in, you know, if I'd been in Kansas City, I would have been there the whole time. And being so far away, it was very difficult. And it gets me thinking, you know, what am I doing? Why am I so far away? I shouldn't be so far away. My job, you know, first of all, who knows how long I'll be at this company, number one. But number two, even with that aside, you know, we go in 2 days a week. We go in Tuesdays and Thursdays. On Monday, Wednesday, and Friday, we're remote. We work from home. And quite frankly, there's no reason that we need to go to the office. And other than that, you know, yes, I have friends here. I do. I don't want to pretend that I've lived here 15 years and not made a single friend. As sad as that would be, you know, I have friends here, but I'm not in a relationship. I don't have, you know, I have this show and I have my commitment to Radio Free Brooklyn. I have my life here. But it's not so binding that I couldn't fight to move back home to the Midwest. And I'm not, you know, I'm not dying to move back to the Midwest. I'm not. But I feel I need to be able to be there when I need to be there, if that makes sense. I don't know if you've ever been in a position, you know, I'm sure this is not a super uncommon scenario that people find themselves in. You know, families do disperse. You know, one of my sisters is a nurse and she does a lot of work. You know, she doesn't have kids. She is married, but she doesn't have kids. So she's like, let me put it this way. So my mom is one of seven children. She's one of seven kids. And while her family did disperse, a lot of them were in various, you know, she grew up in Appleton City, Missouri. It's this tiny, tiny little town in rural Missouri, but it's not too far away from Kansas City. It's like an hour and a half drive. And my mom was a nurse, and when my grandma, her mom, got really old, my mom took her in. You know, we took her in, and my mom took care of her. And my mom was actually with her when she died at 89 years old. And, you know, like, in a way, it's good that my sister's there, obviously, but not in a way. It's great that they're all there. And it's great that she's a nurse, so she kind of knows how to do that stuff. I like to think I'm fairly skilled at a number of things. Medical stuff and nursing is not one of them. So she, by default, and just her personality, you know that when our mom does get really old, she's going to be the one there to take care of her. But I want to be there. I want to be, you know, it's just hard. It's hard, and I know it's not unique to me, but I felt guilty. I also went into this, like, you know, I don't know if you've ever heard stories like this, but I've heard news reporters tell stories of how they were reporting live from like a war zone, or they were reporting live from some disaster area, whether it was a natural disaster, a hurricane, a tornado, or like an actual active war zone,
where they found themselves in real danger. And I heard this one guy tell a story about how he was on a military helicopter going into a just an extremely dicey situation. Like, he felt like he was in real danger. And he said his body reacted by almost shutting down. He went to sleep. I have noticed that sometimes when like horrible things start to happen, I kind of do that. I remember, you know, there have been a very small handful of times in my life when really, really horrendous things happen. And one is, you know, the sudden death of a parent, especially when you're 12 years old. You cry so much that it wears you out, and you just kind of almost pass out. But I felt like over the weekend when I was getting all of these texts and this, and they were scary. They were scary. I kind of just fell asleep. And so some of my sisters were like, "Are you getting these? Like, I just want to make sure you're getting these," because I was kind of unresponsive, but it was because I was almost like checking out. I was almost like separating myself because I couldn't almost handle to face it. I'm happy to report that she's doing much better. She's back home now. But I asked her, I said, I asked her point blank. I said, "Were you scared?" And she said, "Were you scared?" I said, "Was it scary?" And she said, "Yes, I thought I might die." My mom said that. Oh, can you imagine? It's just awful. So anyway, I have some, you know, I think then in the next year, I have some really big decisions to make. Moving is hard. And uprooting your life, you know, doctors. I have my doctors that I see here. That will be tough to kind of find a new one and get all that stuff transferred. But I really need to start giving it real thought. Anyway, if you have thoughts on this, I'd love to hear. I really would. I'd love to hear if you've kind of experienced anything like this. You can call in. God damn it. You can call in 718-673-8201. 718-673-8201. I'd love to hear your story if you've ever gone in through anything like that, or if you are the sibling, you are the child who is thousands of miles away and has to kind of cope with not being there to immediately respond and help when something goes wrong like that. And how do you deal with it? It'd be one thing if I had kids, you know, that were in school, and I had a spouse that had a job that kept them here. I don't have those things. So what's my excuse? You know, what is my excuse? Anyway, you're listening to The Next Best Thing on Radio Free Brooklyn. Thank you for humoring me and listening to my personal story. When we come back, we will dive right into what's going on in the news, what's going on in the world, because there is a lot to talk about. You're listening to The Next Best Thing on Radio Free Brooklyn. Here's a little Alana Davis for you, because I certainly feel like I have the weight of the world on my shoulders, folks.

There was a decorated general with a heart of gold that likened him to all the stories he told of past battles won and lost and legends of old. A seasoned veteran in his own time, on the battlefield he gained respectful fame with many medals of bravery and stripes to his name. He grew a beard as soon as he could to cover the scars on his face and always urged his men on.

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3: Yes, here's what's making news. News you can use, news you shouldn't lose or snooze on. Okay, folks. Let's see here, shall we? Yes, let's get into the news, because somehow we have reached the point where the President of the United States being secretly smuggled through an airport in a catering truck is not the setup to a joke. It's an actual sentence from the news. And believe it or not, that may not even be the craziest part of tonight's lineup. All right. The Iran ceasefire is expiring and the Strait of Hormuz crisis is getting worse. Yes, we begin overseas, where the already extremely fragile agreement between the United States and Iran has essentially reached its expiration date. Back in June, after weeks of escalating military conflict, the United States and Iran signed a memorandum of understanding that was supposed to stop military operations and give the two countries 60 days to negotiate a broader agreement. Well, time's up. Those 60 days are now expired, and Donald Trump said today that the United States is not seeking an extension, which would be concerning enough on its own, except the central dispute here involves one of the most strategically important waterways on Earth. That's right, the Strait of Hormuz. For anyone who has not spent the last 6 months brushing up on Persian Gulf geography, the Strait of Hormuz is a tiny little bottleneck between Iran and Oman, connecting the Persian Gulf to the Arabian Sea. Arabian Sea, like Arabian. Anyway, at its narrowest point, it's only about 21 miles wide. And yet, roughly one-fifth of the world's petroleum liquids consumption has historically moved through this little strip of water. So when someone threatens the Strait of Hormuz, Wall Street doesn't hear, "Oh, there's a regional maritime dispute." No, no. Wall Street hears, "What? How much is gasoline going to cost tomorrow?" The June agreement was supposed to help reopen and stabilize shipping through the strait, but instead the whole thing has been unraveling. And now Trump has taken things in an even stranger direction. He was asked about the idea of essentially declaring the Strait of Hormuz American territory. Some dumbass asked him that, and what did the dumbass say in response? He called it a wonderful idea.
4: "It's a wonderful idea. I love it. Excuse me."
3: Of course he did. We have apparently reached the manifest destiny portion of the Iran war. Forget Greenland, forget Canada. Apparently we're collecting water now. At this point, somebody needs to hide Google Maps from this man before he discovers the English Channel. But Iran is not treating any of this as a joke. Iranian officials have been openly preparing for the possibility of expanding American military operations, while Iran has contributed building up missile, drone, and regional proxy capabilities. So, the larger issue tonight isn't simply that a diplomatic agreement expired, it's that the agreement was supposed to be the bridge out of the conflict, and instead, both sides seem to be walking in the opposite direction. And that raises the question Americans have heard before in Iraq, Afghanistan, Vietnam, and elsewhere. What is the end game? What is the point? What are we trying to accomplish? Because it's one thing to begin a military confrontation. It is historically much harder to figure out how the hell to get out of one, and clearly Trump is having no luck. And he's a moron.
5: Moving right along.
3: Also in the news. Speaking of Iran, yes, Trump really was smuggled out of Turkey in a catering truck. Now, we need to talk about perhaps my favorite bizarre detail of this entire conflict, because we learned this past week that during Trump's trip to Turkey for the NATO summit last month, American officials received intelligence suggesting Iran may have been planning an attack against Trump or his aircraft, Air Force One. The intelligence reportedly originated with Israel and involved the possibility of a portable surface-to-air missile. Now, American intelligence apparently had relatively low confidence in the information, but when you're the Secret Service and somebody tells you there's a small but non-zero possibility that someone is waiting outside the airport with a missile launcher, you don't exactly say, it's probably fine. Even though, well, anyway. They devised a decoy operation. Trump publicly boarded Air Force One. The press corps boarded Air Force One. Senior government officials boarded Air Force One. Everybody watching assumed that Donald Trump was, in fact, on Air Force One, but he wasn't. No, he wasn't. Trump was secretly removed from the aircraft and transported across the airport inside, and I cannot emphasize enough that I am not making this up, an airport catering truck. That's right, the President of the United States was smuggled across the tarmac in the same type of vehicle that normally brings Diet Cokes and tiny bags of pretzels. He was then taken to a smaller Air Force C-32A military aircraft, which quietly and secretly flew him out of Turkey while Air Force One took off as a decoy. And here's the part that would make me slightly uncomfortable if I'd been one of the journalists on board Air Force One. The press corps, government officials, everyone but him, was still on board the decoy plane. So think about that. Apparently the security strategy was, we can't risk Iran thinking Donald Trump is aboard this aircraft, but we don't give a flying fuck about anyone else. They'll be fine, and if not, oh well. Imagine finding out afterward that the plane you were sitting on was basically the world's most expensive presidential scarecrow. Iranian state media, naturally, has had an absolute field day with this. They've been circulating memes depicting Trump hiding inside catering trucks and portraying the operation as evidence that the United States is afraid of Iranian retaliation. And politically, sure, people are going to make jokes about it. I've made several. But beneath the absurdity is something genuinely unsettling. The United States government believed there was enough possibility of an assassination attempt against Donald Trump that the Secret Service secretly switched his aircraft, deceived much of the traveling party, and flew Air Force One as a decoy. That is not normal. That is not normal in any way, and it's certainly not normal presidential security. It tells you something about just how serious the threat environment surrounding this conflict has become. And it's only going to get worse.
5: Moving right along.
3: Okay. Trump's 50% Canada tariff deadline is now 2 days away. So yes, meanwhile, because apparently fighting with Iran isn't enough international conflict for one administration, the United States may be about to dramatically escalate its trade war with Canada. Beginning Wednesday, August 19th, the Trump administration is scheduled to impose 50% tariffs on a range of Canadian imports unless Washington and Ottawa can reach some kind of last-minute agreement. These are not just symbolic tariffs, folks. The Trump administration is using a fairly obscure provision called Section 338 of the Tariff Act of 1930, a provision no president had previously used this way at all, after the Supreme Court limited Trump's ability to use emergency powers law for tariffs. The new tariffs target about $20 billion in Canadian goods, including products involving automobiles, dairy, alcohol, and other industries. And here's why this matters beyond Canadians suddenly paying more to sell us maple syrup and hockey equipment. The American and Canadian economies are extraordinarily interconnected. A car isn't necessarily American or Canadian in the way people imagine. parts can cross that border multiple times during the manufacturing process. So slap enormous tariffs on Canadian automotive goods, and you're not simply punishing Canada. You are increasing costs for American manufacturers that rely on those Canadian components, which can eventually mean higher prices, delayed production, layoffs, or some combination of the three. Now, Canadian Prime Minister Mark Carney has already warned that Canada is prepared to retaliate if the tariffs take effect. The good news, if we're searching for some, is that negotiations are still happening. Reuters reported that officials on both sides want an agreement before Wednesday's deadline. And Wall Street analysts aren't entirely convinced Trump will actually allow the full tariffs to take effect. Wow. In fact, investors have developed an extremely sophisticated technical term for Trump's tendency to announce enormous tariffs and then back away from them. TACO. That's right, TACO. It's an acronym for Trump Always Chickens Out. That is the real Wall Street acronym. Not something I made up, not something a schoolgirl made up. That's the real Wall Street acronym. We used to have the Dow Jones Industrial Average, now we have TACO Tuesday. And considering the deadline is Wednesday, we're about to find out whether investors are correct. Now, let's pivot and talk a little bit about some more local news, shall we? Yes, we shall.
5: Moving right along.
3: Luigi Mangione. Remember that guy? He has pled guilty, and now his New York murder trial has been postponed. Yes, back here in New York, there has been a major development in the Luigi Mangione case. Mangione, of course, is accused. I don't think it's an accusation. It's on video, and he's pled guilty. But sure, let's be diplomatic. He's accused of shooting and killing UnitedHealthcare CEO Brian Thompson outside a Midtown Manhattan hotel in December of 2024. Last Friday, Mangione pleaded guilty in federal court to two stalking charges connected to Thompson's killing. And this was not simply some technical plea where he accepted responsibility for an unrelated offense. Mangione admitted in court that he stalked and killed Thompson. That's right, both. Federal prosecutors are seeking life in prison, and his sentencing is currently scheduled for December 18th. But here's where things get legally fascinating. Ready? Mangione still faces a separate New York State murder prosecution. Mangione still faces a separate New York State murder prosecution. His trial has been scheduled to begin September 8th. Except today, a Manhattan judge effectively postponed that trial indefinitely. Now, why the fuck would they do that? Well, Mangione's attorneys are now arguing that after his federal guilty plea, putting him on trial in New York for murder would violate New York's protections against double jeopardy. Now, normally, the federal government and a state government can prosecute someone separately for conduct arising from the same crime. I mean, they are considered separate sovereigns. They really are. But New York has its own additional statutory protections against successive prosecutions, and Mangione's lawyers are arguing that those protections should prevent Manhattan prosecutors from essentially prosecuting him again for the same killing he has now admitted to in federal court. The Manhattan DA's office strongly disagrees, so today Judge Gregory Caro gave prosecutors until October 9th to respond to Mangione's motion to dismiss the state indictment. The next possible court date is December 10th, meaning the murder trial that was supposed to begin 3 weeks from now? Yeah, that's not happening. Not happening. And this creates a bizarre legal situation where Mangione has publicly admitted killing Brian Thompson, faces potentially life in federal prison, and yet we are still litigating whether New York is legally allowed to put him on trial for the murder he's admitted to committing. Yeah. Oh, the criminal justice system, where somehow even a confession can just generate more paperwork and delay things even more. That's the justice system, right?
5: Moving right along.
3: Okay, what else? New York's pied-à-terre tax has become a complete mess. We've talked about this a little bit, but to recap, yes. The pied-à-terre tax. Earlier this year, Governor Kathy Hochul and Mayor Zoran Mamdani backed a new annual surcharge on extremely expensive New York City properties that are not being used as someone's primary residence. The basic political argument is pretty straightforward, folks. There are extraordinarily wealthy people who own multi-million dollar apartments in Manhattan and use them occasionally while living primarily somewhere else, and therefore they don't pay New York City income taxes. The city says if you're wealthy enough to keep a $10 million Manhattan apartment around as your occasional crash pad, well, then you can kick in a little more towards the city whose services and property market you're benefiting from. The original proposal targeted luxury second homes worth more than $5 million and was projected to raise roughly $500 million every year. Now, whatever you think of the policy, the rollout has been a disaster. A shit show. The city sent approximately 17,000 notices to property owners telling them they may owe this tax or need to prove they're exempt. And apparently, the city's preliminary database swept in an enormous number of properties that really shouldn't actually owe it. So people who live in their homes full-time have been getting notices. Properties held in trusts have caused confusion. At one point, a database associated with the rollout reportedly contained nearly 960,000 properties, which is a bit of an expansion from, you know, we're taking a relatively small number of multimillionaires with vacation apartments and changed it to, congratulations, Staten Island, please send documentation. Three homeowners have sued. A Staten Island judge temporarily blocked implementation and ordered the city to essentially clean up the process. Then, an appellate judge put that order on hold, allowing the city to continue moving forward while the lawsuit continues. So, the tax has not been declared constitutional. It has not been permanently upheld. The appellate court has basically said, you can continue this administrative shit show while we figure out whether the shit show is legal. And now, as of today, Mamdani's administration is facing additional criticism because officials reportedly will not appear at a city council oversight hearing about the rollout, citing the ongoing litigation. Yeah, even some Democratic council members are not happy about that. So there's actually a legitimate debate underneath all the political screaming here. Should somebody who owns a $20 million Manhattan apartment but primarily lives in Florida or Russia or Qatar, should they pay an additional tax towards New York City? Now, you can make a very reasonable argument that they should. But if government is going to impose a new tax, particularly one this politically controversial, it really has an obligation to know who actually owes the goddamn tax before sending thousands of people notices suggesting that they do. You know, tax the rich is a policy. Mail everybody something scary and let them prove they're not rich is not. Get your fucking act together, man. Jesus.
5: Moving right along.
3: Okay. Also in the news, New York's subway stations have been renamed. Sort of. All right, finally, let's end the New York section with something considerably less apocalyptic, shall we? If you've ridden the subway this summer and thought, good God, why does the platform feel like Satan's taint? Well, congratulations, we have independently discovered Degree Deodorant's new advertising strategy, Satan's taint. This is not a joke. Degree partnered with the MTA this summer to temporarily rebrand three notoriously hot Manhattan subway stations based on how New Yorkers actually describe the experience online. This is real, folks. This is real. West 4th Street became Sweat Central. Union Square has become the Boiler Room. And Herald Square became the Molten Core. Wow. And I have to say, those names are significantly more informative than the actual station names. If the MTA really wanted to help tourists, forget 14th Street Union Square, just rename it Hot as Fuck, NQRW56L. Now, this isn't literally changing the subway map. It's just an advertising takeover, complete with fake-looking station mosaics and degree branding. And the company says it got the idea by listening to New Yorkers complain about the subway heat online. Which is pretty brilliant, because there is perhaps no more renewable natural resource on planet Earth than New Yorkers bitching about the subway. And there's actually something in it for riders. You see, Degree is releasing limited edition MTA-branded deodorant sticks this month that can be redeemed for a complimentary subway ride. Ooh, I genuinely appreciate that, don't you? I mean, if you're going to make me stand underground in a concrete tube where the temperature is approximately the surface of Mercury, the least you can do is give me some deodorant and $3 worth of transportation. Although, I would argue, they're treating the symptom rather than the disease here. The subway platform shouldn't require clinical strength antiperspirant in the first place. Okay? Now, before we end the news section here tonight, there is one sad story to mention. Hayden Panettiere has died at the age of 36. A genuinely sad piece of entertainment news. The actress, she died yesterday at just 36 years old. Her family confirmed the news, and police say she was found unresponsive at a residence in Greenville, South Carolina. She was pronounced dead at the scene. Police say there are currently no signs of foul play, but the investigation into her death remains ongoing. A 911 dispatch referenced a possible overdose, but importantly, an official cause of death has not yet been announced. So anything beyond that right now would be speculation. Panettiere had been famous for essentially her entire life. She started acting as a child, which is really what I remember her for. She was in the movie Remember the Titans, playing one of the coaches, smart-talking, football-knowledgeable young daughter. And she became internationally famous playing Claire Bennett, the seemingly indestructible cheerleader on NBC's Heroes. She later starred as Juliet Barnes on Nashville, earning 2 Golden Globe nominations, and appeared in the Scream franchise. But Panettiere also had been remarkably candid about what was happening when the cameras weren't rolling. She spoke publicly about addiction, postpartum depression, and the extraordinary pressures of growing up famous. Earlier this year, she released a memoir called This Is Me, A Reckoning, in which she wrote openly about many of those struggles. And there's another layer of tragedy here, folks. Her younger brother, actor Jansen Panettiere, he died unexpectedly in 2023 at just 28 years old. Hayden Panettiere was 36. She leaves behind her daughter, Kaya, and whatever investigators

0: depressing it was to me, and how I'm really struggling to wrap my head around not Donald Trump's policies or his behavior, but how he's been able to get away with everything. I've always been of the mind that, you know, what goes around comes around, and ultimately you cannot break laws and do horrible things and just get away with it forever. Eventually it's going to catch up to you. He is proving me wrong in that regard. And last week when I brought this up, the best example I could think of where this had happened before was O.J. Simpson. There's no doubt that O.J. Simpson murdered two people. And there was a very public trial. The evidence was overwhelming, and yet he got found not guilty somehow. Well, I played last week some clips from a series put on by former assistant district attorney Vincent Bugliosi, where he basically interviewed people and just laid out how horrible the prosecutors were, how horrible the jury was, how horrible the judge was, and how this case should have been argued and presented. I still highly encourage you to check that out. You can look it up on YouTube. The whole thing is available. But I also wanted to play for you something else. Something that aired on Fox a couple of years ago. It's called O.J. Simpson, The Lost Confession. Now, you have probably heard about how O.J. Simpson authored a book called If I Did It. Now, he eventually got sued by the Goldman family, one of the murder victims, because they thought that was a blatant example of profiting from the murders. So he wasn't supposed to make any money from that, and it ultimately ended up like getting scrapped. But when that book was supposed to come out, he actually had an interview with, I think, the publisher, where he basically came clean. It never aired. It never aired at the time. But it was unearthed a few years ago, and they played it on Fox. It was hosted, the whole presentation was hosted by Soledad O'Brien, who I actually know as a reporter from like Real Sports and I think CNN. But I have to play some of it for you because it is riveting and crazy.
1: And it concerns the murders of my ex-wife, Nicole Wait. Brown Simpson.
0: That started not at the right spot. Listen.
1: Tell you a story you've never heard before, because no one knows this story the way I know it, because I know the facts better than anyone. Got to do what we got to do. I'm going to tell you a story you've never heard before, because no one knows this story the way I know it. It takes place the night of June 12, 1994, and it concerns the murders of my ex-wife, Nicole Brown Simpson, and her young friend, Ronald Goldman. Forget everything you think you know about that night, because I know the facts better than anyone. The story you know or think you know, that's not the story, not even close. This is one story the whole world got wrong.
2: Tonight, O.J. Simpson is out of jail and a free man. But did he get away with murder? 12 years ago, a shocking interview with publisher Judith Regan.
3: You reached under the seat for...
1: A knife.
2: For the first time ever, in OJ's own words.
1: I remember thinking, well, whatever's going over there has got to stop.
2: Details about the bloody crime scene that seemed like only a killer would know.
3: You write about removing a glove.
1: Obviously, I must have, because they found a glove there.
2: And explosive revelations about an accomplice.
1: Charlie had followed this guy in, and he brought the knife.
2: Those tapes were lost until now.
1: And I said, well, you think you can kick my ass? And I remember I grabbed the knife.
3: We're finally going to hear the answer to the question that has haunted us all. What happened on the night of June 12th, 1994?
1: I think everything was covered in blood. It was horrible.
2: Is this his confession?

0: the judge.
1: Good evening.
2: Now, I have to tell you, folks, we really, you know, we didn't really need a confession because, again, the evidence was so overwhelming. And the fact that he even wrote this book, If I Did It, that was pretty much the confession. But if you ever needed to hear O.J. Simpson basically say the words, here it is. You have to watch this. It's called O.J. Simpson, The Lost Confession. It's on YouTube. You can watch it for free. It is unbelievable.
1: And welcome. I'm Soledad O'Brien. And tonight, for the first time ever, you will hear O.J. Simpson put himself at the scene of the murders and tell you in his own words what he says might have happened that awful night.
3: I remember I grabbed a knife. I'm standing there and there's all kind of blood and stuff around.
1: O.J. was acquitted of the murders, and due to the double jeopardy rule of our criminal justice system, he cannot be tried again for these crimes.
3: And keep this in mind, this is hypothetical.
1: Is it a confession to the murder?
2: Now, he says it's hypothetical, but why would anyone give an interview like this? And you're going to hear, I don't know if we'll get to it, but they talk to the interviewer, and she just says point blank, yeah, this was no hypothetical. This was no hypothetical. I can't stress enough how insane this whole thing is.
1: Murder of his ex-wife, Nicole Brown Simpson, and her friend, Ron Goldman? Or is this version only hypothetical, as O.J. maintains? You'll have to decide. But there is no doubt that what he says is disturbing, often chilling, and above all, unforgettable.
3: This is one story the whole world got wrong.
4: The Los Angeles Police Department sought and obtained a warrant for the arrest of O.J. Simpson for the murders of Nicole Brown Simpson and Ronald Lyle Goldman.
1: It was a horrific crime that stunned the nation. In 1994, Nicole Brown Simpson, the beautiful ex-wife of a handsome and charismatic American sports hero, was found nearly decapitated on her front steps in L.A.'s exclusive Brentwood neighborhood. Her friend, Ron Goldman, lay nearby after bleeding to death from stab wounds. From the beginning, there was only one suspect in the murders.
3: Oh,
1: geez. O.J. Simpson, NFL record-breaking legend, considered by many to be one of the greatest running backs of all time. The trial became a national soap opera that delved into uncomfortable questions of celebrity, domestic violence, and most of all, race. Even though the prosecution offered overwhelming evidence to try to place O.J. at the scene of the crime, he was acquitted.
5: We, the jury, in the above entitled action, find the defendant, Orenthal James Simpson, not guilty of the crime of murder.
6: O.J. is innocent!
7: He's guilty. He's got to live with himself, man.
8: What did you think of the verdict?
3: I felt that if there's anything right with the universe, there's no way they can convict me of it.
1: O.J. sat down with the publisher, Judith Regan, in 2006 for what would be his first and only TV interview about his relationship with Nicole and his movements on her last night alive. Regan and Simpson agreed that he would write a book about the killings that she believed would be a bestseller. It was called If I Did It.
8: What do you think people are going to think of this book?
3: Some people say maybe it's blood money. Well, guess what? Every book that was written about this case was blood money.
1: After the victims' families protested that O.J. should not be allowed to profit from the murders, the book's publication was suspended, and this interview with Simpson never broadcast. Tonight, not only will we show you the never-before-seen interview, but Judith Regan herself is here to tell us what she was thinking while sitting across from O.J. Simpson that night. We'll also be joined by one of Nicole's closest friends, Eve Shakti Chen, and Christopher Darden, famed prosecutor of the criminal trial, as well as a panel of experts who can help evaluate what we are.
2: Now, I have to tell you, folks, you know, so Chris Darden was one of the prosecutors, and he, along with Marcia Clark, who was obviously the lead prosecutor, you know, they come at this very differently than Vincent Bugliosi. Marcia has actually gone on record as saying, you know, we could have had we could have had in video surveillance, a video recording of OJ committing these murders, and they were not going to convict him. She basically wants people to think that no matter what they did, he would have gotten off. Well, Vincent Bugliosi definitely disagrees. So, you know, that does, it is interesting, because I would love, I wish Vincent Bugliosi could have been on this panel, but I believe he died in 2015. So this aired in 2018. But anyway.
0: Hearing from a man who many Americans believe committed these gruesome murders and who walks free today. But before we listen to OJ talk about the night of the murders, we first need to hear about the relationship between OJ and Nicole. Let's go back to the beginning.
8: I want to talk about the first time you met Nicole Brown.
9: Yes.
8: Where was it?
2: Okay, so this is from the actual interview that was supposed to air with the release of his book. So this, I believe this was recorded in 1995. Let's see. Yes, this was recorded in 1995. Oh, no. This was recorded in 2006 to coincide with the release of his book on the murders, If I Did It. Okay.
9: It was right on Rodale, a place called the Daisy. It's a little breakfast place. I had actually gone there because my first wife, Marguerite, and I had just realized and decided the night before that it wasn't working with us.
1: OJ was married to his high school sweetheart, Marguerite Whitley. They had two children and a third on the way. At the time he met Nicole, he says his marriage was on the rocks.
9: You know, we had had a trial separation. We had lived together till June, and we realized it wasn't going to work, but she told me she was pregnant. Geez, what are you, you know, here we are, not, you know, how could you get pregnant, and whatever. And I was so depressed, but it was our anniversary. The next day, over the weekend, would be our anniversary, so I went into Beverly Hills. I bought her a coat for them to deliver to her, and I ran into a friend of mine. He said, let's have breakfast, and when we walked in, this vision turned to me and said, where do you want to sit? And I remember thinking, what a gorgeous girl, but I can't deal with this. So 3 days later when I came back, I went back into the Days Inn, was having lunch with the owner, and she came back in, and I said, man, I would really like to take this girl out. And he called her over and introduces and, you know, said, this is one of the good guys.
8: And you were together from then on?
9: Well, yeah, well, that I had to take her, before we went to the party, I had to explain to her that I was married. But I wasn't married. You know, it sounded like a line. But after we talked, I think she believed me. And we're together ever since.
8: You courted her for 7 years. You were together 7 years before you got married?
9: Yeah.
8: Long courtship.
9: Yeah, well, I really wasn't looking to get married. Most guys aren't looking to get married. I had had three kids, obviously early on in the marriage. My third daughter was born, my third child, who passed away a couple of years after that. But I wasn't looking to have kids. And then after a few years, she mentioned to me that, you know, she had been helping me when my kids were with us, raise my kids, and she kind of wanted her own, which was a good point to me at the time. But I was still kind of hesitant. And that caused a lot of friction with us. But for the most part, we had a terrific relationship.
8: You write about the night in 1984 with the baseball bat.
9: You know, I don't know why this has become such a big deal. This is what bothered me with the media and these stories is I hadn't committed to a wedding date. I think I committed to, I got engaged, but then I'm do what most guys do, you know.
8: You put it off.
9: I'm telling you, well, we'll get married maybe next summer or something. And I had come, she had come home, and we were talking about it, and we went out front like we often did, and we was talking about what it was. And I was sitting on the front of this, it was actually my car, but I had bought it for her. And I had a bat between my legs, and as we're talking, it's bouncing off the tire, and we're just talking. And at one point, it hits the rim. And she says, if you damage that, you're going to have to pay for it. And I go, well, if I pay for that, I guess I have to pay for this, too. And I kind of hit the front of her car, you know. So she went in the house. I don't know what she did when she went in the house. But, I mean, it's my car. I pay for everything. I pay for everything around here, right?
1: She knew he had a volatile temper. But Nicole Brown married OJ anyway, hoping that he would mellow once they started a family.
8: When you got married, when you finally did it after 7 years, mm-hmm. were you fully committed? And
9: yes, I was.
8: And she wanted her own children.
9: Yeah.
8: You write about that.
9: Yeah, as a matter of fact, once we got married, as I pointed out, we went on our honeymoon to get pregnant, and she got pregnant on honeymoon.
8: Were you happy about that?
9: Yeah, yeah. At that point, yes.
1: Their first child was a girl, Sydney, and Nicole basked in motherhood. But for OJ, it meant having to share his wife's attention.
8: So Nicole has Sydney.
9: Yes.
8: What kind of a mother was she? Because you write about this a
9: lot. Incredible
8: mother.
9: She was almost too attentive, if you can be too attentive.
8: In what way?
9: You couldn't get her to go anywhere, you know. Couldn't go out to dinner because she couldn't leave the kids. And it became a problem. I had worked with Judita Brown, Nicole's mother. We had come up with all kind of schemes to try to get her to leave the kids, you know. And I said, we just need a weekend to go somewhere, you know. And it was almost impossible. If we went out to dinner, she'd be calling back. So she was totally involved in the kids' life. She was a terrific mom.
8: You write in the book that Nicole changed after your son, Justin, was born.
9: Yeah.
8: In what way did she change?
9: Well, she always had a thing about her weight, and that became an all-consuming thing, right?
8: Right.
9: Her mother, the first advice her mother gave me the first night we met was, OJ, don't let her put on weight. She's miserable if she puts on weight. So that became a major, major thing. She had heard rumors of me having an affair or something, which unfortunately was true. And that didn't help the situation at all. The first time we were ever apart was when I went back to New York that fall for NFL Live, visited back and forth. I didn't know it at the time, but she had kind of had a fling herself, you know.
8: And you also had your flings.
9: Yeah.
0: Eve, can I get you a tissue?
10: Yes, please.
0: Can we grab a tissue, guys? What does this make you cry?
10: Just the kids, how much she loved the kids.
0: Did she want to be a mom?
10: Oh, gosh, yes. And she was such a great mom. And, you know, just to think that the thing she would have wanted the most was to have seen them grow up.

0: Nicole was an amazing mom. And I think I'm emotional because she would have loved to have watched her kids grow up more than anything else in the world.
1: What do you make of his demeanor in that opening part of the interview?
2: I think he's being manipulative and he's trying to create a story where he's okay in chasing after this 18-year-old. So, oh yeah, it was just the night before when Marguerite and I decided to split up. I doubt that's true, but he's constructed that in his own mind to justify the fact that he's about to pursue an 18-year-old girl and he's still a married man and his wife is pregnant.
0: It's hard. It's hard to think that this wonderful kid could end up in a grasp of, you know, someone who just literally swept her away from us.
1: Rita Smith joins us. She was the former executive director of the National Coalition Against Domestic Violence for more than 20 years. With your experience around domestic violence, what are the things that you saw in that interview that stuck out to you?
3: Well, I think the thing that has always been clear to me about this particular tragedy is that while Simpson was a very skilled, very talented football player, he was nobody special when it came to being a batter. He was like every other batter I've ever heard about.
1: He doesn't say it, but the bat actually was used to bash in the windshield. And by some reports, Nicole was in the car when he was bashing in the windshield.
3: Subtle and not so subtle forms of violence are used to continue to keep control over their victim. So him just bouncing the bat off the tire initially was a subtle message. I am in charge. I will determine the framework for this relationship. I will decide what happens when it happens. You will not, or you will die.
1: Chris, what are your first thoughts?
4: For him to just so cavalierly say these things as if it's nothing. I don't know why anybody's upset about this. Why is this a big deal? She was almost too attentive to the kids. How can your wife be too attentive to your children? And when I read about the baseball bat incident, and we talked to the officer that responded, that's when I knew. That's when I knew we had the right guy.
1: Why did you know at that moment?
4: Because he terrorized her. He sent her a very clear message. He is giving her a preview of the rest of her life, or perhaps even the end of it.
1: It was never going to be easy marrying one of the most famous and sought after men in America. Nicole wanted OJ to regard her as an equal. By New Year's Eve, 1989, they had been married for 4 years. To the world, they were a glamorous couple living a charmed life.
5: Jim, if the Bills were happy with the first half, they certainly didn't show it.
1: He was a celebrated sports commentator for the NFL on NBC.
6: There's only one superstar in rent-a-car, Hurts.
1: And the face of Hurts.
7: Go, OJ, go!
1: And there was his blossoming career as an actor in movies and on television. But behind closed doors, the Simpsons' marriage was tumultuous.
2: Talk us through what happened on New Year's Eve, 1989.
8: To me, when I look back at my life, other than the deaths of my loved ones, along with Nicole, my daughter, my mom, I always said it was the most depressing and sad night of my life because we had been to a New Year's party. We're home. We were both, sort of intoxicated. We were very affectionate. But somehow, in the middle of this affection, she asked me about some earrings.
1: That night, the Simpsons had been partying with OJ's friend, the pro football star Marcus Allen, and his then-fiancée, Catherine. OJ says it was a comment from Catherine that made Nicole suspect he was cheating.
8: Turned out she had misunderstood Marcus Allen's fiancée, Catherine, that maybe I had bought Nicole some diamond earrings, but since she didn't get them, I obviously bought diamond earrings from someone else. Now, I didn't know this until after that night because other than being very pushing me off her and going out the room and yelling and screaming, wouldn't say what it was about except something about the earrings. And I locked her out of the room and somehow she finds a key and come back in the room. And I threw her out, and I really threw her out with no concern for her well-being. I mean, she got physical with me, and Obviously, I'm bigger. I got more physical with her, which I shouldn't have done. Historically, I just leave, and I didn't just leave. And a little later, my housekeeper came and told me that the cops were outside. And the one thing...
9: Okay, now, I have to point out, and you'll hear them comment on this, I'm sure, but this is something you heard OJ do a lot. Anytime he talked about Nicole or the situation or really any specific incident, he frames it as, you know, we were getting physical with each other and she pushed me and so I kicked her out and that was bad of me to kick her out. That's not what happened. This is a very famous incident where he beat the shit out of her. He beat the shit out of her. There's photographic evidence. The police came. This was not a situation where they were getting physical with each other. She hit him and he kicked her out. Let's say all of that is true. Let's say they got physical with each other and she did hit him. Well, he didn't then just kick her out. He may have kicked her out, but it wasn't before beating the shit out of her. So he always does that. He frames it as, you know, I was just being the reasonable one, and if I did anything bad, it was that I just, you know, I loved her too much. That's what he wrote in the quote-unquote suicide letter. But anyway, I mean, this is just the beginning. This is like an hour and 40 minutes long. Obviously, we can't listen to all of it, but it's riveting.
8: That hurts me as much as anything in this, you know, besides being considered by some a murderer, is... this being a batter.
9: So I interrupted there in the middle. He said, what hurts me in all of this, other than people, some people thinking I'm a murderer, is some people thinking I'm a batterer. Well, sorry, OJ, but you were a murderer and you were a batterer. What the fuck? Like, yeah, sure, I do these things, but I don't like people to know that. Welcome to the club, I guess.
1: Police arriving at the scene describe a bloody and terrified Nicole hiding in the bushes. She ran toward them, screaming that OJ was going to kill her. Her sister took photos documenting Nicole's injuries. It was one of multiple occasions that police responded to Rockingham for a domestic disturbance. This time, OJ would be charged with spousal abuse and sentenced to 120 hours of community service.
9: Think about that. So, again, if she got rough with him and he kicked her out and that was bad, why would she be almost naked? Why would she be hiding in the bushes? Why would she come screaming to the police? And why would she clearly, visibly have been had the shit kicked out of her? But looking at this, you know, there's a photo of this little tiny footnote in the newspaper. It says, actor and former football star O.J. Simpson must pay $700. Perform 120 hours of community service and continue counseling for his no contest plea to wife beating. Think about that. He beat the shit out of this woman. And his penalty was $700. Keep in mind, now I know that NFL players didn't make back then what they make today, but he had a Hall of Fame career. He played for the Bills and then he played for the 49ers. He was also a big part of like NBC's, you know, Football Night in America. He was very much on their broadcast team and he was in movies, Naked Gun, although he was in movies. So he had plenty of money. He also had all the money from Hertz when he did those commercials, not to mention all the other commercials. He had plenty of money and he was slapped with a $700 bill and 120 hours of community service. I mean, really? Really?
2: She had bruises on her arms and her face.
8: Yeah, neck sort of, which were consistent with your wrestling person. She's, Nicole, anybody knows her, is a very physical person, a very confrontational person.
9: Okay, here we go again. He's talking about Nicole. She's very physical. She's very confrontational. She's very irrational. She's very crazy. This bitch, I was dealing with a crazy bitch. How can you talk this way? I mean, even if they had, you know, he claims that their separation was not acrimonious. He says that it was mutual and that they had talked about maybe getting back together someday. So he says that their separation was very amicable and they were still best friends. But even if they weren't, even if the separation was horrible and they hated each other, it's still the mother of his kids, and she was brutally murdered, if not by him, by another person. And he talks about her like this. She was on drugs. She was crazy. She was very confrontational. He's painting a picture of a crazy ass bitch who maybe people won't think is so bad that he killed.
8: Who had gotten into her share of fights, you know, with bouncers at clubs and stuff.
9: She got in fights with bouncers.
8: I made no excuses. I didn't start it, but I made no excuses.
9: I made no excuses. I didn't start it. That crazy bitch did.
8: Is about my reaction. Nicole admitted that she was the one that initiated all of it, but still, I was the man.
9: I mean, this is unbelievable to me. This is 12 years after the trial. So he knows what people think of him. He knows that he got away with brutal double murder. And instead of, you know, trying to come across as hurt and sad, someone who is so important to me, the mother of my children was killed. And yes, I did make a horrible mistake, and I was physical with her, and it was all my fault. He is spending so much more time talking about how she was the aggressor. She admitted she started it. She did this, and she got in fights with bouncers. She was very confrontational. But I feel bad. But I feel bad. Can't you tell how bad he feels? Good Lord. Good Lord.
8: Man, I shouldn't have reacted the way I reacted.
2: Are you sorry?
8: No excuses, drink. Of course I was sorry for that. I'm responsible for what I did. You know, I got physical. I was wrong. Nicole had admitted that she initiated it. And somehow I came out of all of that because of that night as the poster boy of an abuser. Now, which the prosecution used against me, right, with their whole total crap about them coming to my house 8 times. Cops had been there for 8 times, which obviously was not true.
1: Lots to dig in there. Let's start with the prosecution, since he ends those comments with the prosecution.
10: Yes, the police had been to his house multiple times. We located police officers who had responded to DV calls at the house and hadn't even written a report.
9: DV calls, domestic violence.
10: I mean, OJ responded to DV calls at the house and hadn't even written a report. I mean, OJ created this environment where, you know, cops could just stop by and have a cup of coffee. Police officers would come to his house and literally, you know, party and just sort of hang out. No police officer was really interested in arresting OJ Simpson for abusing Nicole.
1: How significant was this New Year's Eve incident as you were building the case?
10: Well, Nicole left for us.
9: Now this is where it gets dicey for me, because I've seen Vincent Bugliosi's just complete teardown of how they handled everything and how they did everything so horribly wrong. But let's hear him out. Let's hear him out.
1: The case.
10: Well, Nicole left for us a diary, notes, photographs. She documented the abuse. My sense is that she knew she was going to die, and she wanted to make sure we knew who killed her.
1: How many instances does she document that you found?
10: 7 or 8, as I recall. And each incident becomes more violent than the last one. We missed a half a dozen opportunities to save her life.
1: Eve, he says, she's physical, she's confrontational, she was the one who was tussling.
0: I've never known Nicole to be a person that lost her anger. If anything, she was, as I've said before, she tended to get quiet if she got upset. She was not a confrontational person. You know, she was just battling for her life.
11: Coming up, He never took the witness stand in his criminal trial. But tonight, for the first time, O.J. Simpson puts himself at the scene of the crime.
2: You get into a fight, Nicole comes out.
8: A verbal fight.
11: And explains in his own words what might have happened the night of Nicole Brown Simpson and Ron Goldman's murder.
8: This guy kind of got into a karate thing. And I said, well, you think you can kick my ass? And I remember I grabbed a knife. It's hard for me to describe it, I'm telling you. I don't think any two people could be murdered the way they were without everybody being covered in blood.
11: Is this a confession?
2: You write about removing a glove before taking the knife.
8: You know, I had no conscious memory of doing that, but obviously I must have because they found a glove there.
11: You decide. It's all coming up tonight.
9: I mean, yeah, it's all in here. You've got, you know, I will admit that I really should do a whole 2-hour episode on this, where I find, you know, it's tough because the Vincent Bugliosi thing is like, it's like 8 hours long. It's two parts, but they're both almost 4 hours long. And then this is 1 hour and 40 minutes. So it's hard to, you know, really cut this stuff up. But honestly, I should do it. We should do a whole 2-hour special on this because it is absolutely fascinating. Unfortunately, we can't do that now. We're just about out of time. So before we say goodnight, let's do the housekeeping that we always have to do, folks. Here we go. Get ready. Hold the bull.
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12: And of course, feel free to follow me. I'm at JONB as in boy, LERNER. That's JON, no H. B as in boy, LERNER. That's my handle on Twitter, Instagram, all that fun stuff.
9: All that fun stuff, indeed. Well, folks, we are just about out of time, but as I say at the end of every episode, and I mean it more and more each week, apathy is the enemy. 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Until next week, I'm Jonathan B. Lerner. Good night and good luck, folks.

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3: Hello. Welcome back to The Afters, a weekly bandstand show covering live events across electronic music in New York. 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It's a sad day in the studio because we don't have Kai joining us today. She is out in the West Coast and she will update us on all the details of our trip upon her arrival. But we do have a very special guest in the studio today. Who is it?
4: Hi, it's Brendan.
3: It's Brendan, my boyfriend. We're celebrating 1 year today.
4: Yay.
3: Yay. Brendan has been very new to the city. And because of that, he's loved exploring some local music venues, both in the Manhattan and Brooklyn area. And Brendan introduced me to one of my newer favorite venues, which is Under the K Bridge. Brendan, what is your favorite New York City or Brooklyn venue?
4: I would say Under the K Bridge is my favorite venue. We like for more frequently, I like Elsewhere a lot, but just during the summer, I love Under the K Bridge. It always is great production. It's just a really cool venue being under the highway, and it's only summer shows, which I always have a really good time, but it's a huge capacity. It's never too crowded, despite that. It's always fun.
3: Yes, it's a good time. We went for what show was it?
4: Chris Lake.
3: And that was a really fun show because they did more stage production than they typically do for Under the K Bridge, mm-hmm. which was like a cool kind of thing to see. We've gone to a lot of like Brooklyn Storehouse shows, mm-hmm. which has been really fun. He's introduced me to kind of like a different rave scene than I had previously known because he's more into, what would you say your electronic music style is?
4: I like mostly house and techno, I would say. And that's usually at those. Brooklyn Storehouse is closing in October. That's one thing.
3: Whoa, wait, talk about that. What's going on with that?
4: Well, it's a huge industrial space and they only had a few year lease for it. And it's turning back into a factory. I don't know what for. But
3: oh my gosh. So like completely closing down. Mm-hmm. Oh my goodness.
4: Their last show is Halloween weekend is their last slate of shows, and then after that it's being reindustrialized.
3: Whoa. Do you know who's performing for Halloween weekend?
4: It's a huge lineup. That's every Halloween they do Circo Loco there, which is a club in Ibiza, and they do like one show a year in New York, and it's always for Halloween. This Halloween we went to the day after Halloween was Circo Loco.
3: Oh yes, that was fun. I feel like we've spent a lot of time at Brooklyn Storehouse, but we've also gone to Elsewhere a lot too, which is kind of fun because it's like an intersection of both of our electronic music taste, because I've gone to a couple shows at Elsewhere for some of the DJs and artists I like Underscores, for instance. But you've gone to Elsewhere for some of the more like house and EDM mm-hmm. genres that you like. And what I love about the Elsewhere space is that there's three different stages. So on like really packed and busier summer nights, you can go from like set to set, which is really nice. How do you feel about Elsewhere?
4: I like it a lot. I like the upstairs part a lot. I don't know what I know they have a name for each of them, but I always really like the upstairs part. And no, I like Elsewhere a lot. I haven't been going as much as I used to. My friends go to Elsewhere all the time is the main thing. So that's usually how I end up there.
3: It's a good venue. I also like, I do still feel like nowadays is a really like cute venue. We went there on one of our like very first dates, which was really fun. It was like a very good like summer spot, and like there's always like the hammocks outside. But I feel like nowadays doesn't get as much traction as it used to. I don't know if that's tea or not. But...
4: I haven't been since that night.
3: Yeah, me and Lexi tried to go one Saturday night and it was completely dead, and we were really weirded out by it.
4: It's kind of, I feel like it goes either way. Like whenever I go, it's either been completely dead or like a 45 minute line, and I'm like not down with either of that, those things.
3: Yeah, that's fair. Well, I know you, we kind of talked about this before the show, but the last show you went to was technically like a Chris Lake show, which was the one that we talked about that was under the K Bridge. Since moving to the city, me and you both have like very different music tastes, and I feel like we've gotten to experience like a lot of different music venues. You've been here for coming up on 2 years now, right? One, but a little over one.
4: One and a half.
3: One and a half. What has been your favorite show that you've seen in New York?
4: I would say Swedish House Mafia under the K Bridge was probably my favorite. And that's mostly just because they're obviously like probably about as mainstream as you can get for like EDM music. They did a lot for it, and they don't come to New York often. And when they did their Under the K Bridge show, they did the night before that, they played whatever the US Open stadium is. And they did like a much more traditional set there. And then they did like a B3B. Ooh. Under the K Bridge, and it was a lot of fun. Other than that, I really liked the Pink Panthers concert we went to.
3: Yes,
4: that was at Storehouse, and that's like usually it's like just raves there, but that was like a concert there, and it was really cool to see. And Underscores was that night too.
3: That's true. Yeah, that was a really fun night because, like you said, like it wasn't the typical like concert venue you'd have for a show like Pink Panthers and Underscores, and because it was at Brooklyn Storehouse, there's a lot of people like much younger in the crowd that were very confused. They're like, oh, like it's not a stage setup at all, like it's all just like one flat floor and it goes like all the way back. And I'm like, yeah, like you're supposed to like focus on like the music and the projections. And like I think what she did with the space was really, really fun, and I had a really, really great time. But I knew what I was expecting going into Brooklyn Storehouse, so I can kind of understand people that were expecting like a more Brooklyn Paramount. The only time I've ever been to a US Open kind of like venue was for one of my friend's graduations. Shout out Misha. Her Pace graduation was at a US Open Stadium.
4: That was the one that the show was at. I've never been to the US Open Stadium, but it was just like an arena tour, essentially, pretty much. But I like the Pink Panther show a lot, and it definitely was interesting seeing that venue not be 21 plus.
3: Yes, bro. I was telling Brendan, I was like, they weren't even selling vapes at the bathroom stand. Like, you know, you're at a rave whenever they're selling vapes at the bathroom stand, and they weren't even selling vapes at the bathroom stand. They were just selling hand sanitizers and like candy and shit. And I was like, oh, like, are we unk? Perhaps we're unk.
4: No.
3: I think at that venue, we might have been unk, but that's okay. Anyways.
4: We were unk at ASAP Rocky.
3: Yes, we were kind of unk at ASAP Rocky at Prudential Center in New Jersey. We were, like, I think amongst the oldest people there, which was very interesting to me because I was like...
4: I thought he was biggest when we were, like, in high school.
3: But I guess that's when we should have been going to his concerts, you know? But who knows? Anyways, we have a lot of fun music. There's been a lot of good new album releases in the past couple weeks and a lot of fun upcoming shows. So what do you say we kick it off with some music, Brendan?
4: Yeah.
3: Alrighty. Well, Phoebe Bridges released Lost Weekend. So this is Bobby by Phoebe Bridges.

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0: Alrighty. Once again, that was Bobby by Phoebe Bridgers from her new album, Lost Weekend. Knee Plus Ultra by Ear. 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And Mary Jane Girls by a friend of the show, Josephine Network. Our very special guest, Brendan, would like to say a very important message to all our listeners.
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0: Yes, y'all heard him. He did not stutter. What is it? 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Okay. Thank you, Brendan. Brendan is really excited for the upcoming shows that we have this week. I am too. August 20th through 22nd, we got, of course, King Gizzard at Forest Hill Stadium. Brennan, you've heard of King Gizzard in the past, yes or no?
1: I have heard of them. I've not listened to them a lot. My brothers and my best friend from home, Jacob, all really, really.

0: like King Gizzard, so I've heard a lot about them, but I've not listened to them a ton, and we went to go listen to them earlier, but they're not on Spotify because they are protesting against Spotify's CEO's military AI investments.
1: Yes, which I'm like, I support. Also, we use Spotify for the show, so I was trying to find songs. He only has like one release on Spotify right now, but yeah, King Gizzard, Portsville Stadium, August 20th through 22nd, and August 23rd, he has a rave show at, guess where?
0: Under the K-Bridge?
1: Yes, yes, that is correctly correct. August 22nd through 23rd, we have Bazooka Fest, Josephine Network, and more at the Meadows. There's a lot more upcoming shows when Kai gets back that we'll be excited to talk about. Hint, hint, Harry Styles. But that's for next week. For now, I'd like to shout out a couple album releases that have recently happened. We had Role Model releasing Chuck Timely. I'm thinking that's it. That's the whole name of the album. Yeah, Chuck Timely. Very cool. Role Model, I was telling Brendan, was the first concert I ever went to by myself. I went for my birthday last year, and it was very, very fun. And I met some really cool people that I'm still friends with to this day. So shout out Role Model for that amazing experience. I have really liked the new Chuck Timely album. Phoebe Bridgers also released Lost Weekend, which is really a very exciting release for me because I had the very special privilege of being able to attend her Madison Square Garden show with my friend Spencer, who got the tickets for $10 each. And we got to see some of these songs performed a little bit early, which was such a special treat. And of course, it was the No Phones venue. So that was very, very cool. But I'm very sad because my memory is so bad that I might not remember it. But re-listening to the album has made me re-experience the concert, and I'm very grateful that I was able to see it. And that was such a fun show to attend, and I love the idea of phoneless concerts. How do you feel about phoneless concerts, Brendan?
0: I like them. I think I would be a little bit annoyed if it was like an MSG concert, but I get it because that was like a pop-up somewhat, right? For like the album release.
1: Yeah, yeah. It was for charity.
0: Yeah, I think that makes a lot of sense, especially being for a new album because it hadn't been released when it came out, when you went, right?
1: Yeah, so, yeah. Exactly.
0: And I think
1: she announced it at our show, actually, which is very exciting.
0: That is. I'm glad you got to go to that. I think when it comes to like rave or club venues, I tend to be a fan of No Phones. I think it works a lot at like more intimate venues, and also at like there's been some shows under the K-Bridge and like at Storehouse where I just like people aren't really dancing anymore. Exactly. And they're on their phones all the time, and I'm not really with that.
1: I hate like looking out into the crowd and seeing like a crowd of cell phones because the concert experience is very like,
0: I get it for getting like a clip, but some people do it like the whole time.
1: The whole time is a little bit crazy. But I will say, it was really insane being in Madison Square Garden and like looking all around you and not seeing like a single phone and just seeing how many like people are packed into that space and like just like the mass of like humans. It was very like cool to see and like not seeing a single phone in sight and like everybody just like experiencing their emotions. I would say like 10% more because the phone isn't there. It was really, really, really cool. And also something that I didn't expect was the silence that happens when you don't have your phone, or like the silence in between like sets and everything, because there was like no phones to record. Everybody wanted to be like super present. So like anytime she was transitioning between songs, it was like very quiet that you wouldn't normally feel at a concert. But she was also playing some really sad songs too. So I bet a lot of people were crying. I was crying.
0: You cried?
1: So I cried. Girl, when she played Scott Street, oh, I was crying. I was crying. Of course, I'm still promoting it. Music, Fashion, Film by Charli XCX. I know Kai has some differing opinions on this album cycle of hers, but the more I listen, the more I like it, I will say. I love Charli. And then, of course, we did play a song from it, but XXX... XXX by Arca. Very fun release. And I always love Arca. Very experimental, very fun. Alrighty. Is there anything you wanted to shout out that you've been listening to a lot recently, Brendan?
0: I know we're going to play a little bit, and it's not necessarily a new album, and the show is not very soon, but the Gorilla's newest album I like, and they have a show about a month from now exactly at MSG.
1: Well, yes. Okay. We love the Gorillas. I'm just going to say goodbye now because we got some really good music ahead of us. So I just wanted to let you guys know that you're listening to The Afters on Radio Free Brooklyn. You could follow us on our Instagram at The Afters Radio. You should also follow Radio Free Brooklyn at Radio Free BK on Instagram. And we got some great music for you. This is High Hopes 3000 by Role Model.

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3: I'm probably more famous for sitting on the toilet than for anything else that I do.
4: 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So I think that all people are assholes until proven different.
5: A lot of what we do is designed to annoy people to the point where they might, just for a second, question enough of their environment to do something about it.

Hell yeah. Welcome to the Mothers of Connection radio show. Come on, Frank. Right here. There you go. All right. Right here on Radio Free Brooklyn. Thanks for being here. Good morning. How are you doing out there? It's August 8th. It's my son's birthday. A lot going on. We're in the middle of the days between. That's Jerry's birthday on August, was the 1st, and then his death on the 9th, and these shows kind of fall right in between, so I thought I would put Frank on the back burner for a second. On the back burner, good call, put him on the back burner. Hey, don't forget those housekeeping items. Oh yeah, just a few housekeeping items, and I'm not sure where that originated, but that's kind of a corporate speak for the administrative stuff. Organizing and all that stuff before we get into... Yeah, this is where generally we would talk about expenses, timelines, that, you know. Yeah, he's very corporate. Oh, that's Oscar. Oh, yeah, I'm Oscar. That's Roscoe P. Weatherton kicking it with me on a very special episode 355. So we are doing it a days between. I'm calling this one... I had a great name for it. I can't remember what it was. The Bones of the Dead. This is the Bones of the Dead. This is going to be the covers, songs that the Grateful Dead covered. And they did cover quite a few. And these were also artists, mostly blues men, like Robert Johnson, Jimmy Reed, Slim Harpo, Luther Allison. You know, of course, Chuck Berry, Sam Cooke, Dylan, the like, that inspired rock and roll, really. But inspired this band and Jerry and... his playing and his style, and so much of the repertoire is blues music. So you're going to hear a good amount of blues and a little bit of soul. A lot of soul, actually. The whole thing is soulful. So you're going to love it. You will love it, man. We will kick it off with Robert Johnson. But the housekeeping item, if I can go back to it, is just that I'm not going to have the shows on Spotify anymore. I think they'll remain on Amazon Music for now. But if you're looking for them, I think you can go to Mixcloud and subscribe there, and you'll find all the shows at Mixcloud. I'm not going to be able to get all the episodes there, but you'll find all the new ones there. The other ones will remain where they remain, Amazon Music, and what's left of them on Spotify, and of course, on Radio Free Brooklyn. Just go to Mothers of Connection or any of your favorite shows, like The Afters, my niece's show, and look up whatever you'd like. Any of the episodes, we got 355 of them just sitting there for you, or we will have 355 at the moment, 354. So let's get into the tunage as we always do about this time, and we will have a special little tribute in the last quarter of the show from my main man, Charlie G. Well, thanks for being here, wherever you are, however you are. Hope you're feeling great. Let's get into it, and let's... whatever's ailing you or not ailing you, lay it on the radio, because the Mothers of Connection not only moves, it removes. Let's do it. This is Walkin' Blues by the legendary Robert Johnson.

Yeah. What a beast. Luther, Allison, man, doing it. Amazing version of It Hurts Me Too. Pigpen used to sing that, and Jerry would play along from 66 to 72. It was originally written by Tampa Red back in the 40s, and then Elmore James, his version would become enormously popular and influential. But the Dead's version, that's a Pigpen track, man. If you go back and listen to some of those Pigpen blues numbers, just a beast as well. Everyone's a beast today. Mr. B. No, we're not doing Mr. B. Mr. Beast names on everything, man. Put a Mr. Beast name on it. The Mazda Mr. Beast. Like everything, every time I turn, I see the Mr. Beast. And then you go, oh, he's a YouTube guy. And he got, well, how'd he get popular? YouTube. Well, what? What'd he do? Well, Mr. Beast. All right. Yeah, put it to rest, dude.

putting it to rest, dude. It hurts me too, Luther Allison. Freeform radio, folks. Rolling Stones, Around and Around, a Chuck Berry tune, originally enormously influential on everyone, as you know. 1958 number, and then the Stones covered it in 64, really making Chuck Berry even more popular, you know, with a wider audience. And then the Dead would cover Chuck Berry quite a bit, Johnny B. Goode and so forth. Chuck Berry, then Promised Land, you heard right before that. They first did that in 71. They've been doing that. Was a Bob Weir standard for a while. King Bee, another Pigpen number from Muddy Waters, didn't originate it, but he sang the hell out of it. Slim Harpo is the author behind that one. Guitar Man Jimmy Reed doing Big Boss Man. Jerry would take the, after Pigpen passed, would do the honors on that one, about 82 performances, not a ton on that one. Before that, you heard Next Time You See Me, Pigpen. You're in Pigpen country. They only played it 52 times from 71 to 72. You didn't hear that a lot, but other outfits played that as well. Walkin' Blues, Bobby would sing the hell out of that one. Started in the 80s. He got about 141 performances out of that one. And originally Robert Johnson, but goes back to the roots of Sun House. Sun House. Makes me want to watch that Ken Burns Blues. Is it Ken Burns? But there's a great blues documentary about all these cats that basically formed the roots of rock and roll music, the bones of the Grateful Dead. As we are paying homage to Jerry, we're going to get into a little celebration of my son who turned. He's six today. Always remember, 2:17 p.m. to the Joe Walsh track, Life's Been Good. He came out. Pretty amazing. Grabbed my finger. I had a mask on. It was so weird. Anyway, 2020. The Dead, man, in the 90s, they started opening with Let the Good Times Roll. Sam Cooke, it's a Sam Cooke track. Sam Cooke originally just called it Good Times, but it set the tone for a great, usually a night, outdoor night in a Dead, for a Dead show. I think they might have played it in Buffalo on that 4th of July show. But nonetheless, Let the Good Times Roll. Let's let the good times roll here on the Mothers of Connection as we are paying tribute to Jerry Garcia, taking a break from the Zappa Meister for a second, and doing it, Days Between, right here on Radio Free Brooklyn.

Hell yeah. Another beast. Absolute beast. Willie Dixon with the underrated, underappreciated Savoy Brown, a band out of the 70s. I think some of those cats went on to form Foghat. Foghat. We are doing the Bones of the Dead covers, songs that the band covered, Jerry loved, and that inspired the works and the repertoire of one of the greatest touring bands of all time, the Grateful Dead. Jerry would have passed away tomorrow, 31 years ago. Wang Dang Doodle All Night Long, originally written by Willie. And then Howlin' Wolf, first recorded for Chess. Coco Taylor does an amazing version. Bobby would go on to do the vocals on it. They often sound checked it. It's a Chicago blues standard. Before that, going down the road, feeling the bad. Yeah, feeling the bad. Thanks, Roscoe. Or as I called you earlier, Oscar. Going down the road, feeling bad from Marshall Tucker Band. Originally, they can identify it as a Henry Whittier 1923 song, Lonesome Road Blues. And it's one of these traditional songs that got lost in the cobwebs or whatever, in the woodwork. And get that little traditional in the parentheses next to it. A lot of the Dead songs are traditionals. Before that, The Highwaymen, four of the greatest country, man. Just absolute legends, badasses. The Highwaymen doing Big River, which is originally a Cash song going back to 1958. Again, showing the country bones of the Grateful Dead. They love to do those cowboy tunes, or at least Bobby did. Leon Russell covering Bob, who was covered by Jerry in both his Jerry Band and the Dead would go on to do It's All Over Now, Baby Blue, from Bob's first official electric album, Bringing It All Back Home in 1965. The Dylan Jerry bone there. Jerry loved Bobby. She Belongs to Me, there's Bobby himself. Jerry would often take the helm on that one, going way back to 1966. And we kick the whole thing off with the lovable, affectionate, affable Sam Cooke. And he wrote and recorded Good Times in 1964. Which would later be named Let the Good Times Roll on all the Dead tapes and Dick's Picks and all the playlists, set lists. So it's Good Times, but it's Let the Good Times Roll when the Dead do it, and it's just a kick-ass way to set the tone for a Grateful Dead, a live Grateful Dead experience back in the Dizzy. I still can't believe I was alive when Jerry was alive. I remember Gooch coming into the room and going, I'm going to Jerry Band in Syracuse. I'm like, I have a chemistry exam, Coach, please. For the love of all things holy, I've got to study. For the love of all things holy? Well, that was my inner nerd, as you may have put together. I should have just gone. Eventually, he would come in like 2 months later and be like, you want to go to the Philly show at Spectrum? And I said, hell yeah. So I got to do that. I always remember that morning dew. That Spectrum place was special. Of course, because of the Rocky statue out in front. Now, let's get into the next phase of the Grateful Dead covers. Levon Helm, man. You love Levon Helm, don't you? From the band. Deep Elm Blues is another one of those traditional tracks that the Grateful Dead adopted, I would say. Let's listen to a live one from Ramble at the Ryman. A shout out to Ryman, who's the son of our good friends Todd and Kim out in Grand Rapids. Ryman, ramble on, buddy. Here you go.

How about them horns? Oh, we love you too, brother. And we're glad to see you. Thank you for coming tonight. We can't do it without you. Jesus.

Right on. The Allman Brothers doing it. The Same Thing from Indianapolis, July 25th, 2003. The Same Thing is a track that I believe Pigpen would do back in the day with the Dead. We are doing the Bones of the Dead, songs that they covered and songs that inspired and influenced them. If you're just joining in on this August 8th, this special day. Before that, you heard Turn On Your Love Light, a long Turn On Your Love Light from the one and only Greg Allman, a live one from 1974. That was one that, you know, Bobby would helm and Jerry would play the crap out of it. And just an amazing track, originally by a person named, two people, Deidrick Malone and Joseph Scott, but Bobby Blue Bland in 61 made it popular. And these were the songs that they were hearing on the radio. These were the 45s they were buying in the record shops and so forth. And this is what inspired them to want to pick up instruments. Before that, Ramble at the Ryman, our buddy Ryman, named after the Ryman, from Deep Ellum Blues. You heard Levon Helm singing an old traditional song with his daughter Amy Helm as well, a very accomplished musician in her own right. And so that's what's happening. We are doing the Bones of the Dead, and now we are going to transition over to the Grateful Dead. I have a very special day happening here, as I mentioned earlier, August 8th, a day I'll never forget, 2:17 p.m., Joe Walsh's Life's Been Good was playing ironically on my Bluetooth in the OR. Hi, honey, Mom said, like she'd known little boy her whole life. And just so many adventures the last bunch of years, especially this past year. He's my favorite little sidekick, so Charlie, keep on dreaming, keep loving those mosasaurs, keep reading about those bugs, keep flipping over rocks, keep sharing, never stop believing in yourself, and kick every ball, stack every Lego, play with all the kids on all the playgrounds, and never truly grow up, and we love you, buddy. This is Mr. Charlie, a Grateful Dead song, and this is for you, buddy. Happy birthday.

Thank you.

0: probably more famous for sitting on the toilet than for anything else that I do.
1: Yeah, welcome back to the Bones of the Dead / Charlie's Birthday Tribute. Those are a bunch of Grateful Dead songs with messages of innocence and youth. And Ripple, Cassidy, and we heard The Wheel. And each has a message of innocence. I love Cassidy so much because it has that line about live your life by its own design. And I always think that that's something to live for or to think about as you stay curious in life, Mr. Charlie. Ripple is about finding your own path. Cassidy is really about becoming who you are, and The Wheel is keep on going no matter what. Your wheel might get jammed up, you might lose a spoke, you might go over a bump or hit an oil patch or whatever, oil slick. Dude, talk about oil slicks, man. On the way over here, I was fixing up the Chevy S10, right? Yeah, but dude, I'm in the middle of a heartfelt tribute to my son. Jesus, Roscoe. Dude, did he get my cake, man? Yeah, what was that? There was like just like an Oreo jammed in there and like some Jell-O on the top and something about a monster truck and Dale Earnhardt Jr. So anyway, that was cool to hear those lines in all the songs. And then you heard Mr. Charlie and Cosmic Charlie for the one and only Charlie. Why don't I play us out on Forever Young, which is, you know, they just played that at Glenn Hansard's tribute, and so that's kind of been on the brain. But also, you can't ask for a better song about maintaining your innocence and your love and your curiosity and just your excitement for life. It's hard to, as an adult, channel all those and plug back into all those youthful experiences, but we have to try. And when I look at Charlie, I know, yeah, it is wild that there's a giant puddle and there is a worm in the middle of it. Or, yeah, look at that. Why is that plane flying so close to the house? Or, you know, why only four pepperonis and not five? You know, like, I don't know. But question everything and be curious and stay youthful out there. Let's go out on a quick Bobby D, Forever Young. Thanks for being here on the one and only Mother's Connection, episode 355. I'm heading to a wedding to celebrate some love and do that if you can. Celebrate love, celebrate peace, celebrate life right here on Radio Free Brooklyn. Bob Dylan.

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1: Today, I'm at Martina's Playground, where I'm surrounded by skaters both young and old. But age is not necessarily indicative of skill. As Omar Rivera tells me, he's been teaching students for over 20 years and learns something new every day.
2: My name is Omar Rivera.
3: How long have you guys been skating?
4: 2 years?
3: Wow, 3 years.
4: Two.
3: Oh, my favorite trick can you guys do?
5: Kickflip.
3: Kickflip?
5: Yeah.
3: Kickflip. Can you guys show me what a kickflip looks like?
5: Oh, yeah.
2: Some of their dads are here too and they skate. It's pretty cool. It's a whole community thing.
1: I'm Victoria Principato and this is what Brooklyn sounds like.

0: dose of the best new music from the UK and Ireland. And another special show this week. We are doing another flashback to the New Colossus Festival, and in particular, the Down in Albion live showcase. But some new material that you or anyone has not yet heard. And I do, of course, have to thank my very good friend Calvin Williams for his technical brilliance in bringing these tracks to life. It is no small feat to record a live show at any venue. We started the show with, of course, Adult Leisure from Bristol, one of three acts from the great city of Bristol in the west of England that graced the stages of this year's New Colossus. And our next act from London, who along with Adult Leisure went from New Colossus on to South by Southwest and no doubt wowed the audiences there in Austin just as much as they did here in New York. Though, sidebar, I'm sure they had more fun in New York. This is Feet.
1: All right, all right. We're the band Feet. We've come all the way to the US of A from England.
2: Welcome!
1: We feel welcome.

0: feet. We've come all the way to the US. All right. From England. We feel welcome.
1: And I'm here with Feet Band, who just came off of a scorching set on stage. How are you guys feeling?
2: Quite warm, quite sweaty. But it was good. I feel very good about the performance, and it's nice to be here. Nice to be playing.
1: Any other lasting thoughts about New York, your first time here?
2: Better pizza than in London. I mean, that's kind of like...

0: moving, isn't it?
1: I think the crackheads are more interesting than London.
2: I think our crackheads are instilled with the zeitgeist of the city, so they just, it's a potent drug, I think.
1: They bring a more jubilant vibe than London crackheads, I think.
2: Yeah, they have more fun. New York crackheads have more fun than London crackheads.
1: Yeah.
0: I would say just generally people seem to interact with each other way more than they do in London. Like, I've seen more interactions on the tube than I have in London for last. The tube. This guy coming out of London, can't say London out of the boy, you know. On the subway, there was a lovely interaction.
1: Sorry, you were probably going to say
0: that's right. Well, there's a guy playing like Wu-Tang on a big speaker, and in London, everyone's tutting, you know, turn that down.
2: Well, we're tutting internally.
0: Well, this guy was like, oh, I loved Ghostface Killah, and they were dapping, and they're like, yeah, I'll put another song on.
1: Yeah.
0: It was a beautiful interaction. It's like, didn't know each other, two stops, bang, see you later, fist bump. I was like, that would never happen in London.
1: No, it never happened. Like, that was the respect between Wu-Tang and Ghostface Killah was unparalleled.
0: I appreciate that, and it's really nice to see people interacting. London is very secular, everyone's nose down to the ground, but New York seems to be a bit more kind of eyes up.
3: A bit more eyes up. Imagine if you can, being a young band from the UK, traveling to play your debut show in New York, traveling on the subway and confronted with a Wu-Tang Clan Ghost-Faced Killer interchange. It's an eye-opener, as it was for all of them. And on that one night, all 11 bands brought their absolute A-game. I will try to do them justice. And I've got a lot to get through. So straight in with one of the acts, not just of that night, but of the festival. And along with Feet, also gracing the stages of South by Southwest as we speak, this is Alien Chicks.
4: Thank you
3: with
4: so much.
3: Steve Buscemi.
4: This is our first time playing in New York and we're having a fucking great time, so thank you.
5: Can I get more sax in my wedge, please? More sax.

0: you.
1: I think you can hear the atmosphere quite plainly in these tracks. That's the beauty of live recorded music. And Alien Chicks absolutely blew away their crowd. And the venue was crowded all night. If you were there, you know. At one point, I could not get into the show that I'd organized because it was too busy. But fortunately, we had two stages. We had the downstairs showroom at pianos, but also the wonderful upstairs lounge, which I liked to think of as an area for discovery. So when the downstairs showroom was too busy, I know that folk drifted upstairs and they found artists that they'd never heard of, but very quickly grew to love King. But let's jump straight back into the downstairs showroom with Dallas Lovefield and a few words from them afterwards.
2: We're Dallas Lovefield from Glasgow and Scotland.
3: Glasgow!
2: We're really happy to be here. It's our first time doing any gigs out of Scotland, so it's a big jump up. It's so cool. Thanks so much to Radio Free Brooklyn for having us at the Down and Albion show. And thanks to Pianos, such a nice venue. So it's class.

0: All right, this is Bella with Stargirl Radio from Radio Free Brooklyn. We're here with...
1: Dallas Lovefield.
2: And we've got...
3: Patrick.
4: Andrew.
1: And it's...
5: Chris.
0: And it's your first time performing in the US, right?
1: It's our first time playing a show out of Scotland, yeah, so big, a lot of big firsts just now.
0: So what's it been like performing to New York audiences versus... Scottish ones?
1: It's been really nice. Everyone really cares about the scene here, you can tell. There's a big music community and the crowds have been really nice and receptive so far, I think.
5: I think last night we played the K9 show, and obviously K9 has got such a great roster of bands. It was such a great bill, and you know, people who come to see these shows are really into the music, this specific music that we make, which is really special for us. You know, we kind of have that at home a little bit, but not as much as here, and it's really shown.
3: I think American crowds also maybe move around a little bit more. I think they're a little bit more dancey.
0: We're a little dancier.
3: I think so, yeah.
0: All right.
4: There's like less people who are already drunk before the show starts, so it's also now.
0: Oh, okay, so we get drunk before the show starts, and the Scottish, what, wait until...
4: The Scots
0: are drunk already.
4: Yeah, they're already 6 pints deep.
0: I promise the Americans are drunk already, too.
4: Well, they maybe like handle their drink a little better than we do.
1: They can hide it a little bit better than the Scottish crowds.
6: That was Dallas Lovefield with their track Drowned Out, followed by a brief conversation with my fellow presenter Bella, who was manning the microphones all evening. 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And the 11 bands from the UK who played at Pianos that night, among the 30 or so that traveled from the UK and Ireland to appear at this year's New Colossus Festival, a record number, I believe. They absolutely played their socks off. 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You're listening to me, David Rogers, on Down in Albion, the show that brings you the very best of emerging artists from the UK and Ireland. And let's go back to some of our exciting live recordings. And I should thank a number of people. My very good friend and fellow presenter at Radio Free Brooklyn, Calvin, for manning the Radio Free Brooklyn live stream. And very ably assisting him is Bryant, also helping out with Radio Free Brooklyn. I had two brilliant people helping manage the entire night. So big shout out to Katazi and Bella. Bella, you have already heard running interviews with many of the bands. And my very dear friend, Chris, taking pictures from behind the lens of all of these bands. You can see many of those shots on his, at Chris Photo, and at Chris Fox, and indeed my Instagram, at NYC Down in Albion. He captured the night absolutely perfectly. And we were very, very delighted to have with us on the evening one band from the Republic of Ireland, from Dublin, no less. This is Runner with View.
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0: once again.
1: Thank you, New York.
0: Thanks for having us.
1: And thank you to Dan and Albion for having us. Hi. And you're fucking Dublin. Whoa!
2: You are very welcome, runner. If you like that track View, they have some great tracks streaming, but many, many more to come. So do listen out for Runner. And you can hear my interview with Ryan and Johnny from the band in the archives at episode 29. It takes a lot of work to put on a showcase like the Dan and Albion Live showcase at New Colossus Festival. I thanked a few of those who were there on the night. There are many, many more I could thank. But particular shout out to Christy Joe at pianos and Rob at pianos, front and back of house, respectively. Their teams absolutely knocked it out of the park. The sponsors, because we managed to pull off a secret pre-party. Sorry if the invite was lost in the post. The sponsor, Ben Sherman, a wonderful UK clothing brand, brought along some of their wonderful clothing and accessories for the guests, including many of the bands. They were delighted to be kitted out in new clothes. A fun time was had by all. Not forgetting, and probably most of all, to the festival co-founders, Leo, Mike, and Stephen, who came up with this idea several years ago. This is now the 7th year of the New Colossus Festival. It grows each year. And for my money, is probably one of the best international showcases around, just for the energy and the audience, which you can hear, I hope, in all of these live tracks. And you can hear my interview with Leo, one of the co-founders, on a Potluck Dinner, which is a different show on Radio Free Brooklyn, but well worth listening to if you haven't already. This is the very best of the Dan and Albion Live Showcase, with tracks recorded live from the night. This was, I know for many people, a favorite act of the festival. This is Lip Filler with Tricky.
3: Thank you so much to the New Colossus Festival for having us, hosting us for the first time in New York. Thank you to all you beautiful people for coming out. This just seems like such a great festival.

0: Today, I'm at Testo Northern Italian Restaurant on the corner of Scholes and Leonard Street, where owners and managers Max and Dominic first opened the restaurant's doors in 2012.
1: Max knows more about it because he's actually Italian.
2: What's your favorite dish here?
1: Mine is tortelli with butternut squash and truffle olive oil.
3: Tagliatelle with bolognese ragù.
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2: My Brooklyn.
1: He came together with another partners of ours, and we took a look, and we fell in love with the place, and we decided to open Testo.
2: How are things going right now with everything that's going on? I see you guys have a really nice outdoor setup. This is great.
1: Thank you for that. We're waiting. We're in survival mode. Yeah, but people are still coming. A lot of regulars still show up, you know.
2: And you guys have takeout, right?
1: All the time.
2: All the time?
1: Takeout is our main bread, I suppose, yeah.

listening to Good Textures here on Radio Free Brooklyn. Here with you for the next 2 hours. Going to ease us into the morning. Space. Per usual, I'm gonna keep it quiet for most of the show, especially the first hour, and just let it sink into the music. Tracklist is up on the app and the website if you're listening. Right here. This is Good Textures.

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And you just heard from the incomparable Carlos Nino, some of the crazy percussion. Shifting moods, mindsets for the last 15 minutes of the show. Just last week, we lost a giant in the music world, quite unexpectedly. And Glenn Hansard. For those who may be familiar, maybe not, you likely know the film Once. You likely know the song Coming In Underneath Me, Falling Slowly. And Glenn Hansard, I looked up to in a period of my life when I was playing a lot of guitar, and I would listen to his albums with the Swell Season, kind of that mid-2010s, like, Irish folky vibe. And I remember he would play the guitar with this, like, he was the first person that, like, taught me new tunings on a guitar, where you would, like, you could just strum with open strings and it would create this, like, beautiful ringing chord. And he really did that best, and I want to end the show just as a bit of a tribute to Glenn Hansard. So not really gonna like mix or anything, just gonna play two or three tracks that I think display his talent, and just kind of enjoy the next 12-10 minutes, just taking in him. Quite a tragedy. I'm gone. 56 years old. It was a motorcycle accident. There's all these videos online, and been just seeing stuff on Instagram and whatnot of he was just coming home from just playing at the pub, as I guess he's been doing in this period in his life. And I saw somebody say that, you know, as tragic as it is, it was special that his last moment was spent just playing music around other people and then riding off into the sunset, so to speak. So, rest in peace, and Hansard. Peace to the family. And enjoy some of these tracks. This has been Good Textures.

0: Today, I'm at Martina's Playground, where I'm surrounded by skaters both young and old. But age is not necessarily indicative of skill. As Omar Rivera tells me, he's been teaching students for over 20 years and learns something new every day.
1: My name is Omar Rivera.
2: How long have you guys been skating?
3: 2 years?
2: Wow. 3 years.
3: Two.
2: Oh, my favorite trick that you guys do.
4: Kickflip.
2: Kickflip?
4: Yeah.
2: Kickflip. Can you guys show me what a kickflip looks like?
4: Oh, yes.
1: Some of their dads are here too, and they skate. It's pretty cool. It's a whole community thing.
0: I'm Victoria Principato, and this is what Brooklyn sounds like.

0: in August of 2024. Menon is being accused of misleading the jury and ignoring the judge's directions in his remarks. He's believed to be the first defense attorney in Britain to be prosecuted over statements in a closing speech. Mr. Justice's court order read in part, quote, "The respondent made statements which were capable of suggesting to the jury that the court was not impartial, in that he referred to the defendants being prevented from giving evidence about Elbit Systems and later referred to Elbit Systems being protected and wined and dined in the corridors of power."
1: Garden Court Chambers, where Menon has worked as a barrister for 30 years, said the charges brought against him were unprecedented and have, quote, "sent shockwaves through the legal profession," unquote. The chair of the Criminal Bar Association has said the charges have left attorneys afraid of doing their jobs. Amnesty International said, quote, "The prosecution of Palestine Action lawyer Rajiv Menon, KC, is a serious threat to fair trial rights and the right to protest," unquote. For more, we're joined by Rajiv Menon, KC, himself, in his first television broadcast interview since the charges were brought. He's joining us from London, where Democracy Now! Just was. Thanks so much for being with us. Why have you decided to speak out? In fact, you encourage your clients, Palestine Action protesters, not to speak directly to the press. Is that right? And yet now you're the focus of the court.
2: Firstly, thank you for inviting me. I've decided to speak out because for the last few months, a number of senior judges in this country have decided to make the most serious allegations against me in public, publishing those allegations on the Judicial Office website. And, of course, you've already highlighted the fact that I'm the first lawyer, as far as I'm aware, as far as my lawyers are aware, ever to be prosecuted for contempt of court in British legal history. And I just feel that it's important that I have a voice in this and that I at least address some of the matters in general terms that I'm accused of, as opposed to simply waiting for my opportunity in court months from now to say what I need to say.
0: And Rajiv, can you explain why these contempt charges are being brought against you? What exactly did you say that was considered contempt of court?
2: So I made a closing speech in a Palestine Action protest case, as you said, on the 8th of January this year, on behalf of my client Charlotte Head, who was one of those engaged in direct action against the Elbit Systems factory. And the judge subsequently made seven specific allegations of contempt against me. I'm probably not wise for me to go into the full detail of that, but suffice to say, perhaps, that I categorically deny deliberately breaching any judicial order, as far as I'm aware, as far as I believe, didn't inadvertently breach any order either. I mean, contempt of court is a complicated jurisdiction, but in essence, it involves a serious interference with the administration of justice. And I categorically deny that anything that I said in that closing speech amounted to a serious interference with the administration of justice. But that's the allegation in a nutshell.
1: Rajiv Menon, since our systems are a little different, the legal systems, not only in the United States and Britain, but around the world, if you can say in lay terms, in your closing argument, what is the argument you were making? I mean, we have a defense in the United States, or we have a description, for example, called jury nullification. They can say someone did something, but they don't feel they should be found guilty. Talk about what the Palestine Action defendants were accused of, who you represented, and what your argument was.
2: Yes. So my client, Charlotte Head, was charged with aggravated burglary, violent disorder, and criminal damage. And she had statutory defenses to aggravated burglary and violent disorder. The problem was, in relation to criminal damage, there was no dispute that she had participated with others in damaging property belonging to the Israeli arms manufacturer Elbit Systems. And the trial judge had withdrawn her only available defense of lawful excuse to that charge. And so on the face of it, she had no defense to the charge. But of course, she's innocent.

chorare. Faz um zoom pra eu ver, faz um zoom pra mim. Abelho, abelhinho, escondido faz bonito.

0: Hey, good morning, everybody. You listen to From the Get-Go here on Radio Free Brooklyn, episode 126, the very last one. I'm Ryan, and I'm joined by my dear friend, Alexa Zielinski.
1: Hello, everybody.
0: Long-time listener, first-time DJer, first-time caller. We've got her, and then we've got another special guest coming very soon. And we're going to celebrate the last edition of From the Get-Go here on Radio Free Brooklyn. It's crazy, right? Everyone's panicking. Super sad.
1: Don't panic.
0: We're listening to Blue Jean Tyranny, an Ann Arbor local, actually, just like yourself. Studied with Steve Rush, my old professor, which is kind of fun. This is Next Time Might Be Your Time. This is a song I listened to almost every day when I first moved to New York. And then before that was Novos Baianos with Abaco Chorare, which is another favorite song of mine. And we're going to have Alexa DJ for a little bit right after this.
1: Yeah.
0: Do you want to let them know what you're going to play, or do you want to just surprise them?
1: Up next, we got a track by Love. We got Alone Again, or Coming Right Up.
0: Coming Right Up. So stay tuned. We're going to do a special two-hour show today, so we're on till 10 a.m.
1: Wow.
0: For the very last one, and thanks for tuning in.

0: All right, we're hopping on mic real quick to let you know what you're listening to, and that would be
1: Us V Them by LCD Sound System.
0: Of course. Before that, we had Prince with
1: We had I Would Die For You.
0: And then before that, we had Napalm with Have You Ever Been To
1: Electric Ladyland.
0: And then we had Love with
1: Alone Again Or.
0: There we go. You got it. You got the memory down. I'm just testing you to make sure you still got it.
1: I'm looking at the records.
0: Oh, wow. Floor. You're cheating. I didn't even know.
1: I have them lined up. I've got it.
0: Oh, my gosh. Okay. Well, and this is your first time DJing?
1: My very first time DJing.
0: Oh, my gosh. Well, this is a lot of fun. We still got more tracks from Alexa coming up. And also, you know, I said this at the beginning of the show. This is the last ever from the get-go. So I want to try something new that I have never tried and I've always wanted to. We have a studio phone here. It is a landline. Oh, it's connected with a little Cat 6 cord. And there's an AT&T logo on the phone.
1: Classic landline.
0: I would like for some people to call in. I don't know how this works. I'm going to try to look up the instructions, but I'm going to say the number and maybe you can call it and talk about your favorite from the get-go memory or something that you want to say to the hundreds and hundreds of people that are listening to this show. So if you want to give us a call, the number is 718-673-8201. Again, that's 718-673-8201. We are in the States, so you got to put that plus one in there if you are calling from outside the country. And give us a call. We'll figure this out.
1: Yep. Pick up that phone.
0: Pick up that phone. We want to see that fucking thing ring. Give us a call. What else is it going to say? Anything else we got to say?
1: It's your last radio show.
0: Last radio show. So give us a call and we'll talk on the phone. Back to LCD Sound System.
1: To LCD.

0: All right, hopping back on mic. As typically, we only have 10 minutes left, but we actually got an hour and 10 minutes left. Goodness. It's crazy.
1: Our cup runneth over.
0: It really does. It overfloweth. That was Sandra Sa with Pele Cidade. Before that, we had Brass Construction with...
1: Can You See the Light?
0: Then we had Talking Heads with...
1: Once in a Lifetime.
0: But it's not the studio version. It's the live version.
1: From the infamous Stop Making Sense.
0: There you go. Fote before that with...
1: One of my faves, Reconstruct, featuring C4.
0: Featuring C4.
1: Can't, I don't know who C4 is.
0: Shout out C4.
1: I've never known.
0: Well, yeah, I don't know if I know who it
1: it's
0: is
1: okay,
0: either.
1: We're just going to leave it. Like
0: but
1: that.
0: Anyway, shout out.
1: Shout out C4, but mostly Fote for that one.
0: Yeah, shout out Fote for that one. Yeah, we cranked the bass on that a little bit.
1: We did.
0: We had LSD Sound System with...
1: Us Be Them, over and over again.
0: And, I
1: and
0: think,
1: over again.
0: And over and over and over and over and over again. Yeah. And I think I think we're up to date now.
1: Yeah. Yeah.
0: Well, actually, what are we listening to right now?
1: Well, right now we are listening to this track called Good Love by, is it Darnell Hendricks? And we had like a little...
0: Who's it produced by? So like a Detroit guy, right?
1: Terrence Parker.
0: Terrence Parker.
1: Detroit guy.
0: Shout out Detroit.
1: Shout out Detroit.
0: Shout out Detroit.
1: Detroit.
0: Now and forever. I've gotten some word that the studio phone is not working.
1: I was wondering why it wasn't ringing off.
0: I know. Well, I did see the little red light, but I can't figure out how to pick it up. Like, wait.
1: Gosh. He's trying to pick it up. Hello?
0: There's like a little dial tone.
1: There's going to be a lot of jokes here about our youth and all of that.
0: You can't hear it. There's a little dial tone at the end of it. It's like beeping. I think it's out of service. But, maybe after a couple more songs, I'll open up my cell phone to calls. If people want to call that, and we'll put them on speakerphone real quick. And if you want to say your eulogy for the... That's what it is, like a eulogy when someone passes away?
1: But that is the word for
0: yeah,
1: it.
0: Yeah, okay. Yeah. I'm not great with
1: it
0: those things.
1: It could be a celebration of life.
0: Yeah, the celebration of life from the get-go. Would be honored to get a call. So we'll open up my cell phone lines in a little bit. In the meantime, remind me again what this is.
1: Enjoy That Good Love.
0: Enjoy That Good Love by Darnell
1: Hendricks.
0: All right, we'll be back on the mic in a little bit. Stay tuned, we're on for another hour after this, so do not turn that dial even a little bit.

myself creatively using spray paint for the first time.

0: We're still here. Don't you worry about that. We're hopping on the mic again to let you know what we're listening to. And also, we got a new friend in the studio. Do you want to let them know who you are?
1: Calm.
0: Calm Elo is here to... Calm Elo is here to play some tunes. Is this your third time on the show?
2: Third time.
0: Third time's the charm.
2: Third time is the charm.
0: And Alexa's still here? Are you rocking with us till the end, or are you going
3: to
0: leave?
3: Yeah. Okay. I mean, where do I have to be?
0: I don't know. You tell me.
3: Yeah,
0: well, we're playing some tunes. This is actually... I'm playing a record right now. They call it in the radio industry a bed. Mm. The bed underneath us right now, because, you know, we're talking over it. It's kind of just to, like, lay some, like, bedrock, I guess. Yeah. I don't know. Yeah. This is... So the bed underneath us is Fela Kuti and Roy Ayers with 2000 Blacks, Got to Be Free, which Cam got me for my birthday 2-3 years ago.
2: That's right.
0: Something like that.
3: This is an excellent record.
0: Great record. We had Bobby Humphrey before that with Just a Love Child, who actually Steve Klingbeil showed me this record in college.
3: No way. And speak of the devil.
0: It's, yeah, we were just talking about it. Steve, if you're listening out there, shout out. I love this record so much. Blue Note 1974. Bobby Humphrey, famous jazz flautist and singer. D'Angelo before that with Higher, and then Fortet with Daughter. I don't know if we said Darnell Hendricks. I think we did.
3: We did. We had a whole bit about
0: until we said Detroit. Yeah, that's right. That's right. Again, phone lines. I don't know if you want to call. We'll put it on speaker real quick. I know you're out there, Gracie. I know you're trying to call, but anyone that wants to call, if you want to, we'll put you on speaker real quick because the phone here's not working. But then Cam is gonna start DJing. Before this song ends, this is a 20-minute track. So
2: oh, nice.
0: You can kind of hop in whenever. and then we'll be here for the next 45 minutes. So don't turn that dial. Last episode from the get-go. Anything else you guys want to plug or say? Taking a selfie right now. Bangers. Rock and roll.
3: Only. Rock and roll.
0: Rock and roll only. We'll talk to you again in a little bit. Do not leave.

I suppose. And Lefty, he can't sing the blues all night long like he used to. The dusty poncho bit down south.

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So the story ends were told. 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

0: All right, we got Sly and the Family Stone. Who caught me smiling? Hey, it's you. You caught me smiling. We got Townes Van Zandt before that with Poncho and Lefty. That's actually, I think, the first recorded version, kind of a demo, if you will, the release Sky Blue, which is a Fat Possum re-release from 2019. It looks like we had Los Ponchos with Contigo before that. We had Meridian Brothers, a Colombian group with Los Gopideros de la Cumbia. There you go. Boom. Regular listeners of the show know that pronunciation is not my strong suit, but I try. And that's half the battle. Fela Kuti with Roy Ayers before that with 2000 Blacks, Gotta Be Free, off of The Music of Many Colors. That Colors is with a U. What do we got up next?
1: Silver Apples.
0: We got the Silver Apples. What's the tune?
1: Oscillation.
0: Nice. Okay, that's a good one. I like this track. We got Silver Apples with Oscillation. This is the end of From the Get-Go. We are paying our respects. We have 26 minutes left, so you know it's going to be a banger of a time. Here's Silver Apples with Oscillations. We'll talk to you again in a little bit.

0: That's Kenya with Creepin' off the album Distant Horizon. That's actually a Stevie Wonder cover, if you can believe it or not. Record from Brazil, and we were talking in the studio here a little bit about records that you cannot find on streaming services, and that's actually one of them. I heard that at a record bar one time and was so into it, could not find it anywhere, so I was like, I just got to pick it up if I want to listen to it. Ghetto Brothers before that with There Is Something in My Heart. It's a group from the Bronx in the 70s. Puerto Rican group that was Kimiko Kasai and Herbie Hancock before that with I Thought It Was You. Broadcast with I Found the F. These are some Cam selections. Silver Apples with Oscillations. Sly and the Family Stone with You Caught Me Smiling. Townes Van Zandt with Poncho and Lefty. And I think now we're up to date. I think that's everything. We're coming down to the last 5 minutes and 30 seconds of From the Get Go here. I got one more song that I'm going to play, and I'm just kind of stalling for time so that it's the last one. This one's going to go out to my dad. This is a song called Alberta by Bob Dylan that reminds me a lot of the homeland of Alberta, Canada. I listen to it in the car all the time when I'm driving around the mountains of Alberta with him, and I know he listens to the show, so I'm very appreciative of that. And just going to have this one go out to him. Let's see. It's a 3 minute track, so I'm gonna try to stall for a little bit longer. Lex and Cam, anything else you want to say before we cut to Mr. Bob Dylan?
1: The airwaves will miss you, Ryan. My Tuesday mornings will miss you.
2: Mine too, honestly.
0: Yeah,
2: it's been an honor. I can't believe we got to come on for the last show.
1: I know.
2: That's so cool.
0: Yeah. I know. Honestly, wow. Like you two are like ones that consistently text me and are be like, you know, heard that song, banger, and it's. And there's a couple people like that, and it really does mean a lot. You know, I was going to say that, like, one of my favorite things about this show is getting to share music with people. And people will, like, tell me, like, oh, I've been listening to the song a bunch after I heard it on the show. And it, like, really is really, really cool, you know. I listen to a lot of radio. I've got friends that DJ and listen to it, and it's very nice. You know, I think music's a way to kind of share feelings and communicate with people. And it's nice to do it live every Tuesday.
1: Definitely,
0: so I'm going to miss it.
2: Mm-hmm.
0: But, you know, where... one door closes, another opens, so stay tuned for other things that may happen in the future. But in the meantime, it's been great, Ron. Thank you to Radio Free Brooklyn. And anything else?
1: Well, you have a show coming up. What do you plan that?
2: Oh, yeah, you
1: go
2: do.
1: Ahead.
0: Okay. I've got a couple shows coming up.
1: All right, I just said one.
0: All right, we're
2: running out of time here, Ryan.
0: All right, Club Aqua, August 29th, 10 p.m. at Pete's Candy Store. Diner Pets this Thursday at Cobra Club at some time. And then Club Aqua again on September 12th, the 25th anniversary of 9/11 show, along with...
1: You don't even remember that.
0: Avery. No, I do remember that. Actually, I was 4 years old. No, I don't remember it at all. Big E, shout out. And then Avery Friedman is playing that day as well, earlier in the day for the Brooklyn Americana Fest, which, great segue. We're going to get into Bob Dylan. This is Alberta number one. Aww. Off of Self Portrait. I love you guys. I love everybody that listens to the show. Thank you for spending your time with me. I hope that you're safe and you're well, which I've also been saying that is to close every show. And I don't know why, but I think it's endearing and nice.
1: Sign up.
0: Good sign out. I hope you're always safe or well, and I hope that you're enjoying life, because this is what we got. Play the hand that you're dealt, baby. And now I gotta figure out how I'm gonna switch this record.
1: Go, Ryan, go.
2: Go, Ryan, go.
0: Okay, here we go.
2: And he did it. Wow.
0: Wait.
1: He just spin the dial like a real professional. Boom.
2: Just never panic, huh?
0: All right. Love you guys. Thank you for tuning in. Over and out. Albert.

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0: 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Also in California, in Red Bluff and Redding on KFOI and Round Mountains KKRN. Up in Oregon on the Central Coast on KYAQ, Cottage Grove's KSO, Eugene's KEPW. Lanchester, Pennsylvania's W News, Maui, Hawaii's KAKU, hope you guys are drying out, Columbus, Ohio's WGRN, Palinville, New York's WLPP, Rochester, New York's WRFZ, down in New Orleans on WHIV, out in Gallup, New Mexico on KNIZ, Concord, New Hampshire's WNHN, Fayetteville, Arkansas's KPSQ, in Seattle on KODX, Richmond, Virginia's WRWK, Fairmont, West Virginia's WEFR, Janesville, Wisconsin's WADR, and Minneapolis, St. Paul's AM 950 KTNF. We also stream coast to coast and around the globe every day on the internets and the Progressive Voices Channel, Netroots Radio, Radio for Humans, NicoleSandler.com, Radio Free Brooklyn, No Lies Radio, Detour Talk, Delmarva FM, and most of your favorite podcast sites. We are blanketing planet Earth. I'm Brad Friedman, your friendly investigative blogger, journalist, troublemaker, muckraker, and all-around swell fellow, says me from bradblog.com. Thank you very much for joining us again today. Welcome back to the Bradcast. As usual, we have got a lot to get to today, I'm sorry to say, but as we have not been able to open the phones to you for what seems like weeks now, because I think it has been weeks, Desi Doyen.
1: Yes, it has.
0: Am I right about that?
1: Yes, you are.
0: All right, we'll see how it goes.
1: Well, lots been going on.
0: Yeah, you think? So we'll see if we can get to them today. I'm hoping to do so on anything you'd like to talk about or ask me about, or more specifically, folks who have family members or friends on board the USS Lincoln aircraft carrier, which has been deployed to the Gulf for Trump's wildly ill-considered forever war in Iran. It has been deployed now for the longest that any such U.S. warship has been deployed to sea in battle without making a port of call to give the men and women aboard that ship a few days' break. More on that in a moment. But since the USS Lincoln set sail originally from San Diego last year in November, we may have some listeners today in our live Southern California listening area with friends or family members on that ship. If so, I would love to hear from you at 818-985-5735, 818-985-KPFK. We'll get to much more on that shortly, but a few breaking items to kick things off today, including the one story that is at least somewhat encouraging news today. You got that, Des? This is it. Just
1: okay.
0: Enjoy it now, because it ain't going to get any better. The corrupted U.S. Supreme Court on Monday did the right thing again for a happy change. Are they okay? They once again rebuffed Donald Trump's effort to his push to throw out a jury's $5 million finding that, yes, he sexually abused the writer E. Jean Carroll at a New York City department store in the mid-90s, where she says that he raped her before Trump then went on to lie about and defame her as determined by a jury in New York City. Now, if you're thinking, hey, didn't the Supreme Court already refuse to hear Trump's appeal to the E. Jean Carroll verdict? Why, yes, they did. But Trump appealed their decision to not hear his appeal, his initial appeal, when it did not go Trump's way the first time. Who knew you could appeal a Supreme Court ruling? I didn't. Until
1: I don't think the
0: Trump
1: Supreme
0: did
1: Court
0: it.
1: Did either.
0: Well, apparently you can. Can he appeal their ruling on his appeal of their first ruling? On his first appeal? Well, it seems unlikely, but, you know, I wouldn't put anything past him. On the other hand, he may not have to. It is unusual, though not unheard of, for the court to grant such a request as this. Trump paid the $5 million judgment shortly after the court declined to take up his appeal the first time back in June. But Trump and his corrupted Department of Justice are also asking the high court to toss out the second E. Jean Carroll verdict that he also lost. In that one, she was awarded $83 million after a jury found that he defamed her again right after losing the first verdict, in which the penalty clearly was not enough. Trump and his corrupt DOJ, however, now actually headed by Trump's personal criminal defense lawyer, Todd Blanche, they argue that Trump is immune from being sued over comments that he made about E. Jean Carroll in 2019 when he was president, on the basis that his lies and defamation about her as president were part of his official duties as president, which his corrupted Supreme Court back in the summer of 2024 determined a president could not be held criminally liable for. So this, of course, is a civil case, and whether or not lying about someone that a jury has found that you sexually assaulted, whether that is part of a president's official duties, well, that's what Trump and the DOJ are arguing and what the corrupted Supreme Court is still being asked to determine. The court has not yet acted on that appeal. That would win Carroll some $83 million from Trump, plus a few more in interest as the case has been appealed and the judgment funds have been held in escrow during that period. But would you be surprised if his corrupted court ruled, the Supreme Court ruled in his favor on that one? I wouldn't. And arguably at this point, I think I'd be more surprised if they declined to hear his case or that they decide to hear it and then ruled against him. So we will see. Marginally good news out of the high court today. Got thoughts on that? We'll take those as well at 818-985-5735. It's another primary election day on Tuesday this week for the critical November midterms in Alaska, Wyoming, and the great state of Florida, where a number of incumbent Democrats in the U.S. House are now facing off against each other after the state corrupted re-gerrymandered, the corrupted legislature re-gerrymandered their already gerrymandered U.S. House maps. Just a few months ago, after the same corrupted U.S. Supreme Court gutted protections in the Voting Rights Act that for decades had helped to ensure that majority and minority districts could elect a representative of their choosing. And, of course, the court ignored their own longstanding bar against last-minute changes to election laws in order to allow Florida and some other GOP-controlled states in the South to redraw their election maps at the last minute. In the case of at least two of those states, Alabama and Tennessee, the election had already been underway when these maps were changed in order to theoretically help Republicans win more seats this November. That, of course, is what it is all about. But speaking of, 2 weeks ago today, I believe, on this program, we were the first in the nation to break a pretty huge story regarding paper ballots scanned by a company named Dominion Voting Systems, which is now called Liberty Vote, after it was purchased by a Trump ally. But those ballots, optical scanned at the polling place, include a flaw in the way those ballots are scanned, essentially, that could allow anyone to learn how anyone in the state of Georgia, where they use these systems all across the entire state, or in jurisdictions around the country which use those same machines, you could learn how those people had voted. I could learn how those people had voted just by using publicly available information and a regular old AI chatbot like ChatGPT. It could reveal exactly how voters voted on their so-called secret ballot in locations where Dominion scanners were used at the polls and where they were not patched with a security patch that was put out by Dominion to take care of this little problem. And that patch was cited by federal, the Cybersecurity and Infrastructure Security Agency, or CISA, as an urgent recommendation to apply that patch immediately. We had as our guest that day on the broadcast, Marilyn Marks of the Coalition for Good Governance 2 weeks ago. She was the first to discover, her group actually discovered this particular flaw that makes all of this possible back in 2022. They notified Dominion, the federal government, the state of Georgia, since they use these systems across the entire state. But that flaw became a real problem more recently with the availability of chatbots who were able to decode the number, the flawed algorithm that was printed onto these scanned ballots in order to match them up to the data from the electronic poll books at the place where they were cast. And those electronic poll books, that data is also publicly available. Maryland discovered how easy it was to learn how thousands of people had voted in the state's primary elections earlier this year. She shared her findings with a Princeton researcher who was able to replicate them on his own to almost instantly learn how 1.5 million voters had voted in Georgia. She also notified local media like the Atlanta Journal-Constitution, the state's largest paper, and national media outlets like NBC. But it was on this show 2 weeks ago that the story was first broken. And it seemed like a really important story at the time. Well, 2 weeks later now, good news, maybe. We're now 78 days until the midterm elections, and the Atlanta Journal-Constitution, 2 weeks after we reported on the show, they finally decided to report it in their pages on Sunday to folks in Georgia. And they must have found it important, too, because they printed it on their front page with the headlines, "Known flaw in Georgia vote system still unfixed. Is your ballot secret? Research used AI public databases to ID 2,200 voters." They write, "Using artificial intelligence to scan public databases, AJC reports, a Princeton University researcher has exploited a known weakness in Georgia's voting system to identify with fair certainty how more than 2,200 people voted in Cherokee and Heard counties alone in the May primaries." Now, that's the Princeton researcher who Marilyn Marks initially asked to confirm her findings, since she's not a computer code expert, et cetera. That researcher, in fact, when he published his findings, said that he was able to identify the votes of some 1.5 million Georgians. So I'm not sure why AJC is downplaying it here. Though maybe it's for the same reason it took them more than 2 weeks to run anything on this at all.
1: Well, I guess better late than never.
0: I guess so.
1: I mean, you heard it here first, but, you know, they get there eventually for their own state.
0: Georgia election officials, AJC writes, has known about the problem since 2022, but they have not updated their software for Georgia's voting systems since it was first purchased back in 2019, 7 years ago. How many times have you updated your Windows computer since then? Anyway, that part of the story we broke years ago on the broadcast, that this was all discovered and that the Georgia's Republican Secretary of State, Brad Raffensperger, was refusing to apply the security patch back in 2023. He said it was a big job. It would not be done until after the 2024 presidential election. But here we are in 26, and Georgia has still not applied the patch. And in that time, free AI chat programs now make it child's play to take this data, to compare this publicly available cast vote records and the electronic poll book records to determine how people actually voted. So much for the secret ballot. At least in Georgia. Dr. Alex Halderman, the computer science professor at the University of Michigan, he's been on the show several times over the years. He was one of the security researchers to flag this issue originally back in 2022, before the ubiquitous AI chat apps really made it an incredibly dangerous flaw. He told the Atlanta Journal-Constitution, quote, "Somehow Georgia has not incorporated that sort of vulnerability patching into the maintenance of its election system." State election officials, the paper notes, have mostly dismissed concerns about this, noted it was just too convoluted for people to exploit. Nonetheless, the advances of AI tech allowed Max Springer, that researcher at Princeton University's Center for Information Technology Policy, to easily do it. After our friend Marilyn Marks first did it herself and told me how it was done in minutes, and that it made her sick to her stomach, given the notion that Georgia's new incoming governor next year, whoever it may be, will need to make some 4,000 appointments in the state. And wouldn't it be nice for him or her to know how those appointments, how his or her appointments actually voted this year? Did they vote for him or her? Or how much Bobby Kennedy Jr. might like to know how the people at the CDC headquarters in Atlanta, how they voted back in 2024, how they'll vote this year. Or maybe Pete Hegseth, the defense secretary, might like to know how members of the military stationed at any of Georgia's many military bases, how they voted. Not to mention, of course, abusive husbands who might want to know how their wife voted, or employers demanding to know how workers voted if they voted a certain way. So rather than patch those systems, Georgia's Secretary of State says, well, we'll just block the release of certain public records that could be used in this particular scheme, even though that won't prevent A, insiders from being able to use that information, and B, experts tell the broadcast, nope, that's not going to work. Essentially, the new instructions to withhold certain information from the public will not, in fact, prevent someone from still being able to use this information to expose secret ballots in Georgia and elsewhere that these systems are used and unpatched. Anyway, it took the AJC 2 weeks before running this story that we broke weeks ago, and when they ran it on Sunday, it was on their front page. But earlier this morning, it was still not available at the paper's regular website for some reason. Very odd, only in an online version of their Sunday print edition, making it very hard to either find it or share it at all, for reasons that I won't begin to guess at for now. Shortly before airtime, however, it does look like Marilyn Marks is actually able to come up with a link to it. It's not showing up in search at the AJC.com website. But apparently it is there, if you know the secret code, I guess, to figure out where it is. Anyway, if you'd like to ring in on that story or you have any questions for me on it, 818-985-5735, 818-985-KPFK in our live Southern California listening area, or anywhere around the globe for folks listening via the KPFK web stream at kpfk.org. I want to get to the phones shortly, and it looks like we've got some folks calling in with some family members on the U.S.

0: Yes, Lincoln, but let me hit this element first, and then I will get to the calls. Because this is alarming news, it seems to me, from the President of the United States on Sunday. As Donald Trump said, he has directed the Defense Department to scale down joint military exercises with our longtime allies, South Korea, citing their refusal to join the war in Iran, while noting in the same social media post his, quote, very good relationship with North Korea's Kim Jong-un. Yes, you heard that correctly. Trump is apparently scaling back a military partnership with our ally, South Korea, and choosing to side with the dictator of a literal enemy state with whom South Korea, our ally, is still at war. Said Trump on his failing social media site on Sunday, quote, based on my very good relationship with Kim Jong-un, I am not happy that the U.S. has agreed to joint military exercises with South Korea. I recently asked the president of South Korea if they would like to join us in the denuclearization of Iran, and they said no thanks. Though the U.S. has no formal diplomatic ties with North Korea, Trump says it has been, quote, unthreatening and respectful as long as he has been president. It's not immediately clear what a scaled-down version of the training would actually look like. The South Korean Defense Ministry said Monday that the drills scheduled to last through the end of August were, quote, proceeding as planned. Like Trump, South Korean President Lee Jae-myung has expressed support for the resumption of talks with North Korea. They remain technically at war with South Korea after the Korean War ended in 1953 because there was an armistice rather than a peace treaty. But as AP reports, the move is the latest example of the president appearing to turn against an ally in favor of a leader that previous administrations cast as an adversary. Trump and others in the administration have also railed against NATO allies over perceived lack of support for his war against Iran. Even as they seek to confront an increasingly aggressive Russia in the Baltic region, which Donald Trump has been very friendly with. And by the way, I should note in a story that I hope to get to a little bit later, Donald Trump is now threatening to bomb the blank out of Oman. He went on Fox News and said, we'll bomb the blank out of them, even though, again, they are an ally. Meanwhile, Trump's announcement comes days after North Korea itself launched several ballistic missiles towards the sea in violation of ballistic missile treaties. It also comes a day after the U.S. pulled its last aircraft carrier in Asia, the USS George Washington, pulled it out of the region. It has now been sent to replace the USS Abraham Lincoln in the Persian Gulf. So, whether North Korea or China wanted to cause trouble in the region, well, now would be a great time for them to do so, given that it is the first time in 25 years that we've had no aircraft carrier deployed in the region. Again, another price being paid for Donald Trump's horrendous idea of attacking Iran without any contingency plans for what would happen next. The Strait of Hormuz remains mostly shut, along with a huge supply of the globe's crude oil supply, natural gas, fertilizer, all stuck in the Gulf. With gas prices, yes, rising again today, the highest price they have ever been in history this time of year. And now we've got to bring a ship from the Asian Pacific to the Persian Gulf in order to take the place of the USS Lincoln, where things have turned reportedly very bad. In interviews with NBC News and other outlets, family members of some of the 5,000 people aboard the ship have described a lack of supplies and food, an overall deteriorating mental health situation with multiple sailors having attempted to jump overboard. One actually succeeded. He was rescued and after an hour or so in the water. Daniel Rapa, whose son has been deployed on the ship, told NBC News that the situation was like a scene out of the American Horror Story. The ship has now been deployed out of San Diego since last December. It has had one single port visit. That would be in Guam back in December, and it has been at sea for a record 244 consecutive days without making another port call. On Friday, however, Trump dismissed the concerns from many family members who have stepped forward, family members of service members, talking about the grim conditions aboard the USS Lincoln, whose deployment has now been overextended twice in the Middle East due to the Iran war. Here's how that exchange with an NBC News reporter who was speaking to Trump. Trump was speaking to folks at Joint Base Andrews and asking about whether the deployments have gone on for too long and whether he's worried about troops' mental health. Here's how it went. If you haven't seen it, it's a bit hard to hear because of the jet noise, but I'll give you the transcript after you hear this for yourself.
1: Well, no, that ship is moving. No, they're not. That ship is moving right now, or very shortly, and it's being replaced with another very similar ship.
2: No.
1: Not nearly long enough. Thank you, everybody.
0: So if you couldn't get that because of the noise there, the reporter says family members of U.S. service members are concerned about the conditions on board the USS Lincoln. And Trump says, no, they're not. He's saying, no, family members are not concerned about the condition on the Lincoln. They're just not concerned. He said that ship is moving right now, or it will be very shortly, and it's being replaced with another very similar ship. That would be the USS George Washington, moving out of the Asia Pacific, though it may be some weeks before it's actually able to replace the Lincoln. Reporter asks, have the deployments gone on too long? Are you worried about their mental health? Trump says, no. Not nearly long enough. The deployments have not gone on nearly long enough. I mean, it's been almost a year at this point without even a port visit. I 818-985-5735. I know we got a lot of listeners in the San Diego area where the ship leaves from. I'd love to hear from you if you got family members in the region. I got more on this, but let me get to Joseph in Inglewood. Joseph, welcome to the broadcast, sir. You've got a family member on the USS Lincoln. Joseph, do we have you there? Well, shoot, we'll come back to Joseph. I don't know if we lost him or not. 818-985-5735, putting him on hold there. Joseph, come on back if you can. We got you on hold. The sister of a crew member on board the ship told The Guardian just a few days ago, you have to be very respectful of the military as they're making the ultimate sacrifice in protecting the country. But now you have the commander-in-chief and defense secretary dismissing their experiences and calling them liars. She said, I'm really angry. It's a feeling of betrayal. These are frustrating false and careless comments, and they are going to have a lot of consequences for my brother, she said. A mother of another young sailor on the ship echoed those sentiments, saying, quote, my son signed up to serve this country, but why isn't his country serving him? They are not feeding him or supplying clean water, and the living conditions are horrible. He did not sign up for that, she told The Guardian. Karen Bramlett, the grandmother of a service member aboard the ship, also was aghast at Trump's dismissal of her grandson's suffering. No, they haven't been out there. They're not nearly long enough. She said Donald Trump needs to be ashamed of himself to let them suffer the way that they're doing. She told NPR they're over there fighting for our country, and this is the thanks they get. They can't even get help from him or his administration. 818-985-5735. I don't know if we lost Joe. Joe, if you're out there listening, please call back. We'd love to talk to you. A U.S. official said Thursday that a sailor assigned to the Lincoln's air wing went overboard in early August. The sailor was transferred off the ship for further medical care. It could take several weeks for the replacement of the Lincoln by the George Washington. It will then take likely 2 weeks or

at the Pentagon and the White House about low morale and widespread fatigue among American service members who have been deployed for months to support the war with Iran. That, according to two U.S. officials in an interview with NBC News. More than 50,000 troops have been deployed overall to support the U.S. and Israeli-led war with Iran, which has been ongoing now for 6 months. Many of them were in the region, sent out to the region a few months prior to that. A typical deployment for a carrier is roughly 6 to 7 months and includes regular stops at ports to refresh and replenish food supplies. Aboard the Lincoln, the circumstances for the 5,000 sailors and Marines there have become particularly troubling, according to U.S. officials, because they have now been at sea, unable to even visit a port for nearly 255 days. Why is that? Well, there has been a fair amount of reporting on this, but not enough on what's the concerns about the USS Lincoln, but not enough reporting on why these crew members are unable to get fresh supplies or even visit a port for a break. Turns out, yes, that was another failure of Donald Trump and Pete Hegseth to plan ahead for what was perfectly predictable before deciding to attack Iran. As the New York Times reports over the weekend, the aircraft carrier USS Abraham Lincoln's supply problems began soon after the first day of the war, as Iranian missiles and attack drones fell on a Navy base in Bahrain. The Iranian attack, retaliation for the U.S.-Israeli assault on Tehran, destroyed much of that base in Beirut. And as it went up in smoke, so did the major logistics hub that the Navy had relied on for decades in the region. So, yes, that would have been the supply rehub for the USS Lincoln, gone after the first day of this war. The Navy needed a plan B to continue feeding the sailors, working around the clock to keep warplanes flying, strike missions, and later to maintain a blockade of Iran's ports. With the threat of Iranian attacks at the other ports in the region, the Pentagon looked to a base under British command on the island of Diego Garcia to be its supply hub. This Diego Garcia Island, it is south of the Maldives. It is roughly 2,200 miles away from where there are two aircraft carrier strike groups, and they have been operating in the Gulf of Oman. This Diego Garcia, 2,200 miles away, out in the middle of the Indian Ocean, thousands of miles itself from any mainland. That's their hub. No wonder they're not getting a day off. No wonder they're not getting fresh food, fresh water, mail flown out to the ship in a timely manner. The loss of the hub in Bahrain has contributed to a host of reported problems on carriers supporting operations against Iran, the Navy concedes. Bahrain is one of the two ports where U.S. aircraft carriers in the region have typically moored, so their crews can get some downtime. The other, the Emirati port of Fujairah on the Gulf of Oman, is also well within the range of Iranian missiles. So, nope, they can't go there either for a Liberty port or for their main supply lines. That's where we're at. Stuck at sea for some 9 months, running out of supplies, folks facing extraordinary mental strain without a break or even a so-called beer day because Trump and Hegseth failed to realize that supply ports were actually targets, one of which was pretty much completely destroyed on day one of the war. And now Trump is saying that, no, the family members of the sailors and pilots and crew on board are not concerned about their record deployment. He's not worried about that at all, and it has been, quote, not nearly long enough for them. Anyone out there have a response to the president? Anyone with family members on board the Lincoln?
out of San Diego, anyone who has served on it previously, any veterans from anywhere who might

0: want to ring in on the commander-in-chief right now? 818-985-5735. I'd love to hear from you. 818-985-KPFK. Your calls, and perhaps some more news also ahead. Did I mention that we are now 80 days, less than 80 days from the critical midterm elections, and only about 35 days, by the way, from when absentee ballots go out to overseas and military members, military voters, yes, even those on the USS Lincoln, if they ever get those mail ballots. Mail has reportedly not been reaching the ship in a timely manner either. 818-985-KPFK. I'm Brad Friedman, and this is your Bradcast.
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0: There you go. There's Donald Trump's favorite band, his second favorite gay anthem. You would think he would know something about the Navy, since I suspect that is all he knows about the Navy, likely comes from the Village People. 818-985-KPFK is our phone number. We'd love to hear from, I know we lost Joe out there, who had a family member on board the USS Lincoln. If there are folks, I know we reached down into parts of San Diego. If there are folks who have family members, loved ones, friends, etc., on the USS Lincoln right now, I would love to hear from you. I would love to hear what you are hearing from them, because, you know, Donald Trump and Pete Hegseth claims this is all fake news. Everything is going great for the USS Abraham Lincoln in the Gulf, despite being on being at sea for a record amount of time without making a port call. They were supposed to come back in May. They left in November. They were supposed to come back in May, and they haven't been able to make a port call other than one in Guam back in December. And here we are, mid-August, and relief is on the way, but not a moment too soon. 818-985-KPFK. Let's go to Jack in Venice. Hey, Jack, welcome to the broadcast, sir.
1: Brad, thanks for having me on, sir.
0: What's
1: I am a Marine Corps veteran here.
0: Okay.
1: Have served. Just number one, this president who deferred his draft five times, saying that he had a fake medical condition.
0: Yep.
1: Called people who died in service to their country suckers and losers.
0: Yep.
1: Said that what's in it for them? I don't get it. Why serve? I am hearing from friends of mine who are still on active duty that we have well over 100 people who have died in this conflict, and that they're hiding the numbers. And the fact that Trump and Hegseth are calling people liars and saying that they're exaggerating their conditions. And, of course, the MAGA people online who are like, you didn't sign up for summer camp. You know, what'd you think, it was going to be a cakewalk?
0: Yeah.
1: It seems to be that you used to have to train and take an oath and mean all that, and now all you have to do is put on a red hat, and you're an instant tough guy.
0: Yeah, and I imagine those people saying, hey, what did you sign up for? It's not summer camp, I imagine. Those are people who are not veterans. Veterans who have gone through this, I suspect, and whether they're on the right or the left, can see that there is a problem here, a real problem here. I don't think you have to be a Democrat or a liberal to understand that. Even if you're fooled into thinking that, oh, this is all about stopping Iran from having a nuclear weapon, it has nothing to do with that, of course. But even if you're fooled into thinking that, if you look at what's going on with a deployment like the Lincoln's, you know there's something wrong here. Am I right, Jack?
1: Oh, absolutely. And, you know, starving and diseased troops are not able to function. I've seen a number of people online referencing the Forrestal, the USS Forrestal, and how long that was at sea. That did, of course, end in a tragic fire and hundreds of deaths and whatnot. People are going to die from this, and not necessarily from enemy fire. They're going to die from starvation, disease, that sort of thing.
0: Yeah.
1: And I really feel sort of a protective instinct about our younger troops. I mean, I realized when I was in, I was a kid, literally a kid. And these people out there, most of them are kids or young adults. And I just feel like Trump is beyond cavalier. He's contemptuous of them because they serve. And he doesn't care. And to him, all this is a bad look.
0: And
1: that's
0: we don't,
1: all he cares about.
0: We don't know how old the sailor who actually jumped off of the boat, had to be rescued, spent about an hour in the water. That's like a 65-foot drop, as I understand it. We don't know how old he is, but his wife is 19 years old. So I'm suspecting he is not much older than that. And Jack, just to clarify, excuse me, you said you're hearing that there's 100 dead. I want to, on the U.S. side, I want to make clear that the official death toll is currently at 18, although Trump and Hegseth tried to remove four people from that, saying, well, those deaths came after a ceasefire with Iran for a while, so they shouldn't count. Outrage has returned those numbers at least to 18. As far as 100 dead, I don't know. We do know that they were lying or or hedging about the numbers injured. First, you know, saying a few hundred, then 400. Now we know that it's at least 600 who are injured out there. So, yeah, I wouldn't put anything past them. Boy. Thanks, Jack. I appreciate your call and your service, by the way. Thank you, sir. All right. 818-985-5735 is our number. Particularly looking for folks with family members on the Lincoln. But I wanted to, I mentioned this earlier, Donald Trump threatened on Monday to attack Oman, another U.S. ally, if it interferes with U.S. efforts in the Strait of Hormuz as the war with Iran continues in its sixth month. Quote, if Oman gets in the way, we'll bomb the blank out of them, Trump said in an interview with Fox News. So now we're not only throwing South Korea over in favor of North Korea this weekend and leaving the Asia Pacific completely open to China for the first time in 25 years because we've had to pull out our carriers there to resupply in the Gulf. But now we are threatening to bomb the blank out of a U.S. ally in the Gulf. If Trump thinks they are somehow in his way, this is going great. Oman is one of the most consistently friendly Gulf states towards the U.S. historically. They often act as a regional mediator between the U.S. and Iran, Yemen, and so on and so forth. Just incredible. Meanwhile, Iran said Monday that its talks with Oman regarding the Strait of Hormuz are complex, but they are continuing. This is the first time that Trump has Trump has threatened Oman, according to CNN. At a cabinet meeting back in May, the president said, quote, Oman will behave just like everybody else or we'll have to blow him up. Man, with friends like the U.S., 818-985-5735.
2: Well, perhaps Oman should do like the United Arab Emirates did and invest billions of dollars in one of Trump's companies.
0: That'll get him on his good side, I suspect. They're just not paying him off enough. 818-985-KPFK. Let me go to Harold in Santa Barbara. Hey, Harold, welcome back to the broadcast, sir.
3: Yes, this is just I guess you'd call it hearsay. This is from retired Navy personnel. They also have their sons and daughters in the Navy, and it's coming from San Diego and students from San Diego State that were ex-service, and they're using their GI Bill. Mm-hmm. Is the rumors that are from them that there is possible mutiny on that ship. And what they stated was when they were doing their tours, when you had a commander of the ship that was a jerk, then the rest of the commanding officers were jerks. Mm. And you got to remember, that ship is mostly metal. Can you imagine how hot it is in there?
0: Mm. Well, and I should say that when the commander in chief is a jerk, it's not surprising if those serving below him might be. That said, I want to make clear, that's a rumor. I've heard no information about a mutiny actually taking place on this boat. However, there have been a number of Democrats who have been trying to get access to fly out to that boat to find out what the conditions actually are firsthand. I don't know how easy the Pentagon is making it for them. Even if they're making it easy, it's quite far away. You know, to the Middle East and then out a few thousand miles into the water. So, you know, who knows? Harold, thanks for that call. Des, you had a thought?
2: Well, I was just going to say that members of my family who have been in the military that mm-hmm. if this situation had happened to them, where they were telling their family and friends that, hey, the conditions are deteriorating and it's quite disturbing, my sister-in-law, my other family members would be just crawling out of their skin trying to get help to their children. So my heart goes out to the parents and the family members of the service members, because it's already hard enough.
0: I can't imagine what it's like for a family member of one of these folks who are stationed, whether it's on the Lincoln or anywhere else in this battle, in this war, hearing from the President of the United States that no, they're not worried, the families are not worried, they're not worried at all, that's fake news, and they're not serving out there too long, it is not nearly long enough, just blows my mind. Just blows my mind. And those Republicans out there, those MAGA Republicans who supported this guy, who wanted him to be commander in chief, are y'all still supporting him? Y'all still on board with this? Are you really? Really? Give me a call. Tell me why. 818-985-KPFK. Let's go to Mark in Signal Hill. Hey, Mark, welcome to the broadcast, sir.
4: Well, thank you. And you should not call a ship a boat.
0: I agree, although I will note that there are a number of those sailors on board who have been texting back, saying, as a matter of fact, the one who jumped off, saying, I don't know if I'm going to be able to continue on this boat. So they're calling it a boat, so give me a pass on that one, Mark.
4: I understand it may be derogatory, but basically, what I'm calling, I do have relatives, ex-relatives in the Navy. They mm-hmm. seem to be all gung-ho with this. I don't know why, but...
0: You talked to them lately? Have you talked to them lately since Donald Trump came out?
4: All the time. Yeah? All the time.
0: And they're just fine.
4: Every time I go. They're like, I just wish people wouldn't be this, I don't know, woke or whatever. They're just all gung-ho supporting the Navy, but then they were career. But my thing is, the Marine that was just on, or reported Marine, said that he talked to a lot of his buddies, and over 100... We've lost over 100 of our servicemen, and that they're busy keeping the wraps on the real number. If you notice, the first few days it went up to like 10 or 14, and it stayed there ever since. And I've always wondered about that.
0: Yeah. We don't know. I mean, that's the problem when you've got an administration who is so wildly dishonest on absolutely everything, which lies like they breathe. It is impossible to know. I don't know. The reported number is still was it 14 or 18? I think I lost 18. And if there was really 100, it seems like it would be damn difficult to hide that. Then again, I wouldn't put anything past this administration. Thanks, Mark. I appreciate your call and your thoughts on this. 818-985-KPFK. Let me go to Shaka. Shaka in Los Angeles. Hey, Shaka, welcome to the broadcast.
5: Hey, how you doing?
0: I'm
5: okay. Thank you for talking about these issues, man. Yeah. But it's really complicated. I have a lot of people in the family that were military, a couple of them still.
0: Yeah.
5: And I've watched the military take a poor guy that maybe didn't have a father or some good role models and turn him into quite a young man. Mm-hmm. At the same time, they're going across the globe oppressing people. Mm-hmm. So I've got some mixed feelings about this. If you know anything about the military, when they're complaining that they don't go to shore, they find every young starving woman and try to turn her into a prostitute. Mm. That's the military.
0: Well,
5: if they go to any port of call, that's what they do. Anybody tells you different, they're lying to you.
0: All right. Well, I don't know. I can't confirm that the military themselves are turning them into that, but maybe the ports of call that they're staying at are so poor that for a lot of folks, this is the only way they can make a living. And, I don't know. I wanted to distinguish, though, between the military itself and their civilian leaders, sending them out on these missions, sending them out on these wars. I don't know if that's a fair. I'm not, I never served, so I don't know that it's a fair line to draw. But it seems to me, reporting, doing the coverage that I have, reporting on wars and so forth for more than 20 years now, that's what I hear from veterans, is that they draw a line between, the military itself and what the civilian leadership is asking of them, asking them to do. And that's what it feels like to me here, at least until we hear evidence of people on that ship saying, oh, yeah, no, the captain and other folks on board were responsible for this. I don't know. I'm just making that distinction for what it's worth, Shaka. Thank you, sir, for calling in. Appreciate it. 818-985-5735.
2: I just want to add one thing, how this keeps happening. Remember, during the Iraq War, the Bush administration, the second Bush administration, failed to adequately supply troops in Afghanistan and Iraq. Remember the lack of MRAPs for the logistics kids who are out there trying to run the supply lines, the fuel supply lines. So this keeps happening. Republican presidents keep getting us into Middle East wars, and then they keep failing on the logistics of making sure that our troops, our service members, are properly functioning, that they have all the equipment that they need. So it's a very unfortunate, and I'm really finding it a disturbing recurring problem.
0: We have seen it, you're right, over and over and over again, and it costs lives, and it costs mental condition for these kids, men and women who are asked to do what they're doing without what they need to be doing it, at a minimum. John in Sun Valley, welcome to the broadcast, John.
6: Hello.
0: Hey there.
6: To start off, I want to say to everybody, war kills. And 100 military is too many, but I'd love to think of how many civilians and citizens of this country have died because of this nonsense war.
0: All right. Well, we know that thousands have died in Iran. That's what we know, and that's a pretty general number. Thousands. That's all we really know. Thousands dead there. As far as people who died here, I can't speak to because of the war. But it's a very big story, and the idea, I think, that Trump went into Venezuela, it took about 48 hours to do what he wanted to do, essentially kidnap their president. No one pushed back very hard in any event, and he wanted to do the same thing in Iran. Wars don't always work like that. He got lucky, it seems, in Venezuela, and now all the world is paying the price for it ever since, with Donald Trump making up pretend reasons why he went into Iran, when it was really just to exercise more power because he was feeling his oats after Venezuela. Thanks for that call, John. Appreciate it. Do we have time for one or two more? We do. Let me go to Gabriel in L.A. Hey, Gabriel. Welcome to the broadcast. Oh, Gabriel, do we have you there? Uh-oh. Okay. We got a problem with that line one. That was also what Joe was on. I don't know if it's line one or not. One more news item I want to get to. By the way, just so you hear this, remember that big dud of a national state fair that Trump was holding last month on the National Mall in celebration of our 250th anniversary in the U.S.? Well, after this great big huge stage was set up on the lawn for a couple of months there, you'll not be surprised to learn that the lawn underneath that stage is now dead. Not a surprise, but according to AP on Monday, President Donald Trump says vandals are to blame for large swaths of dead grass on the National Mall near the World War II Memorial.
2: Of course he does.
0: In the spot where he had a stage built and hosted crowds for his July 4 celebrations. He took to one of his failing social media sites, said, "Look what vandals did," in all caps, "vandals did to the grass connecting the vandalized World War II monument and the vandalized reflecting pool, which will be open again better than ever shortly. Anybody who thinks the reflecting pool wasn't vandalized should go back to law school," he said. And the photo matched the Trump posted matches what you would expect to see with a large summer event. The stretch of lawn where a large stage was built and crowds gathered to hear from Trump and to watch fireworks on July 4 was, yes, all brown. Photos from the time taken by a streaming webcam atop the Washington Monument show a large bandstand and seating areas covering nearly the entire lawn that Trump now says was vandalized. AP photos from the days that followed showed workers removing the structures, revealing the brown damaged grass underneath. So, yep, here we go again. One more. It's got to be Mo from Long Beach. Hey, Mo, welcome to the broadcast, my friend. What's on your mind?
7: Well, I want to share something with you. I want to say thank you, really, man, to independent media. Thank you very much. We've lost close to 2,000 soldiers, my brother, and we bombed Moran about 30,000 times. Can you imagine that? 5,000 Iranians have lost their lives. But let me tell you something. It's not going to work, Bradley. It's just not going to work. If Republicans are coming up with redistricting, these data centers that they got out there, the cost of living, they're going crazy. You're insulting military personnel. The people ain't having it no more. There's a big blue wave coming. Now, the big thing is between November and January, after the election, that's when the guy's got to make his move. But he's out of here. It's insulting what he's doing to this country.
0: Scary times ahead, but I say let's not be scared. Let's get to that big wave on Election Day, find out what happens, and keep going from there. Mo, always great to hear from you, my friend. Stay well. Boy, and thanks to everyone else who called in. Good to talk to you folks. Let's try to do it again soon. All right, my thanks to our board operator, Will, our producer, Desi Doyen, and to all of you for spending a portion of your day or night with us. 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I am bradcast@bradblog.com, and on the social medias, I am The Brad Blog. See you there. Until we see you here next time, I'm Brad Friedman. Good luck, world.
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9: As Esperanza turns to go inside, six pimpish young men burst through the door in a reek of brilliantine, lean over the balcony screaming insults at Joselito. This brings reinforcements to the faltering lower balcony. Tio Matti stalks out, followed by his adolescent Ka El Mono. Tio Matti is an old assassin with 12 deer on his gun. A thin, ghostly old man with eyes the color of a faded gray flannel shirt. He wears a black suit and a black...
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18: 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We're live every Tuesday morning at 11 o'clock, going 2 wonderful hours to 1 p.m. every Tuesday. And we always have a theme. And today we start a new theme, and that is a look at a career of one musician. His name is Maxwell Davis, a name that if you've listened to the show, you're probably somewhat familiar with, as he appears on lots of records. But he has a really interesting career and played with some of the greatest players from the mid-40s to the late 50s, as well as doing arranging and being involved generally in the whole music scene in California. So I'm going to start off by, the first set is going to have the first two sides that you're going to hear are sides from his very early career in the 1940s. And then we're going to play two sides from the mid-1950s. So I want you to hear the contrast of the styles between the two sets of records. They're vastly different in style, and they represent eras. The 1940s was the end of the big band era, and it was more sedate. Sedate is a good word. The music was generally a little more sedate. In the 1950s, it became more hectic, more electric. Even though electric instruments were played in the 1940s, they weren't featured as electric instruments as we think of them today. There could have been no Jimi Hendrix coming out of the 1940s. The guitar was seen as part of a group. It was soloed, but quietly, generally speaking. There were always some exceptions, but by the 1950s, especially the mid-50s, the guitar was center, and the tenor sax, which was Maxwell Davis's instrument, was very instrumental in a large amount of the records being issued at that time. And tenor sax solos were featured in lots and lots of records, even though, it was done as a sideman, not as the primary artist on the record. So I think I've said enough. Let's start out with a 1945 recording. This is his first record as a leader and listed on the record label. The label says Maxwell Davis Swing Tet. It's recorded for the Four Star label out of Los Angeles. And the song is Honey Dripper. This is not the famous Honey Dripper written and first performed by Roosevelt Sykes. Different song. But I hope you enjoy it. Maxwell Davis, The Honey Dripper.

Man, the honey dripper. He'll love the honey dripper. Soft, sweet, hot, he's a solid old cat. Really, a mellow head cat.

Well, let me introduce what you just heard. We started out with The Honey Dripper by the Maxwell Davis Swingtet, recorded for the Four Star Record Company in Los Angeles, 1945. Female vocalist there was Marion Nichols with an unknown band. Now, of course, all these songs, by the way, today feature Maxwell Davis on tenor sax, so I'm not going to keep on saying it before each record. After that, you heard Don't Talk Me to Death, subtitled I Ain't Ready to Die, by Joe Turner with Pete Johnson, recorded for the Modern Record Company, recorded live in Pasadena, California, at the Pasadena Auditorium, 1947. Joe Turner doing the vocal, one of the greatest boogie-woogie pianists that ever lived, Pete Johnson on piano, Barney Kessel, the great jazz guitarist, Harry Babison on bass, and Don Leonard on drums. It sounded like a much bigger band, didn't it? Rather than just these four gentlemen. After that, you heard Mary Lou by Young Jesse with Maxwell Davis and his orchestra, done for Modern Records, recorded in Los Angeles in 1955. Young Jesse is actually Obadiah Donnell Jesse. Jesse is his last name, doing the vocals, accompanied by the Cadets. Remember the song Stranded in the Jungle? That was the same Cadets doing the vocal background with an unknown band. And we close that with George Smith, Cross-Eyed Susie Lee, recorded for RPM Records in Los Angeles, 1956. George Smith doing the vocal, again accompanied by an unknown band. Well, now that you heard these four songs, all four of them were fast-paced, but they sounded very different, didn't they? The first two, of course, featured vocalists. The first one is in the style of big bands, and it sounded like a record that could have been made in 1939 or 40. Very articulate, quiet female vocalist fronting a really good band. Fast-paced, but not frenetic like some of the 50s stuff. And then you heard, of course, Big Joe Turner, who has a remarkable history and an amazing voice. He became really famous in the 1950s when he started recording for Atlantic Records. But here he was with a small band. I think it's five guys, including Maxwell Davis. But it sounds very typical of the 1940s. Of course, when we go to the two 1950s recordings, it's much more R&B-ish and rock and roll-ish, isn't it? But I guess that's my ears. Everyone's ears are different. People hear different things when they listen to music. That's why it's enjoyable. And it's great to discuss it with people because we have vastly different tastes. So what could be your favorite record is abhorred by other people saying, oh, piece of junk. Well, why do you listen to that? My favorite is, and you go, oh no, I can't believe people listen to that record or bought that record. It's horrible. But there are enough customers for almost every kind of music, including bad music. There's a lot of bad music out there that sells well. I shouldn't say bad music, but repetitive music. Or music that is very similar to everything else that's being heard at that period of time. Not original, or it has hooks in it, lines in the lyrics that really don't mean much, but they've proven through the years to get people's ears. People listen to certain things and are turned on or off by certain phrases. And music, to some extent, is, I would say manipulated by some artists, not all, but some artists have managers or record companies that say, why don't you change that line? That's a little too, sounds almost political, or
it's not raw enough or whatever. So there are a lot of influences in records today where an artist can go in, and unless they're a world famous, I mean, unless they're a major, major artist, they really don't fully control what goes on to their albums. A lot of the songs are picked by companies, manipulated by companies, rearranged by producers or whatever. Sometimes not employed by them, but by the record label that they appear. I don't want to sound too cynical, but but I am a little. At any rate, let's continue on with listening to tracks that feature Maxwell Davis on tenor sax. And we're going to go back to 1946. He started his career at 45 on record. But this is JoJo Adams with Maxwell Davis and his band, Hard-Headed Woman. Blues. Yeah, do hard-headed women exist? I have no idea.

give my loving away. Told you, woman, not to give it away. But you a hard-headed woman and you don't care what I say. Didn't I tell you, woman, not to think you were smart? Told you, woman, not to think you were smart. Every time I come to see you, you always got me barred. Well, you sneaked out last night about 10:30. Just before day you come sneaking in, I done told you not to give it away. But you a hard-headed woman and you don't care what I say. Now, pretty baby, you got to go, 'cause your head is so hard I don't want you no more. But remember, I love you more than West can say.

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I told old mama I couldn't put you down, cause mom didn't know what you were putting down. I'm going to your house, I'm gonna ask you tonight. I'm gonna let you know, baby, you ain't treating me right. Now, pretty baby, I put you down, because your head is so hard, I don't want you around. But remember, I love you just the same. You're just a hard-headed woman, and I know you're not to blame.

We opened up that set with Hard-Headed Woman Blues by JoJo Adams with Maxwell Davis and his band, recorded for Aladdin Records in Los Angeles in 1946. JoJo Adams doing the vocal, accompanied by George Orendorf on trumpet, Jewel Grant alto sax, Francis McKell on baritone sax, Garland Finney piano, Herman Tiny Mitchell on guitar, Ralph Hamilton bass, and Lee Gibson on drums. Following JoJo, you heard Cornchucks Blues by Little Miss Cornchucks with Maxwell Davis and the Blenders, recorded for the Miltone label in Los Angeles in 1948. Little Miss Cornchucks was actually Mildred Cummings doing the vocal with a band that included Coffee Roberts on alto sax, doing a great solo. After that, you heard Let the Back Door Hit You by Peppermint Harris with Maxwell Davis and his All Stars, recorded for Aladdin Records in Los Angeles in 1951. Peppermint Harris is actually Harrison Nelson doing the vocal, accompanied by Jewel Grant on alto sax, Gerald Wiggins on piano, Tiny Webb guitar, Red Callender on bass, and an unknown drummer. And we closed out with Mary DePina with Monty Easter and his band, Boogie Woogie Man, recorded also for Aladdin Records in Los Angeles in 1946. Mary DePina on vocal, Monty Easter trumpet, Rosetta Andrews on great boogie woogie piano, Ralph Hamilton bass, and Chuck Blackwell on drums. Well, you are listening to Radio Free Brooklyn. The show you're listening to is Black and Blues. I'm your host, Bob J, and today we're featuring the recorded history, so to speak, of Maxwell Davis, who played on the West Coast from starting on record from 1945 through the 1950s. He's on hundreds and hundreds, that's not exaggerated, of records. And he also arranged hundreds of records. So he wrote, he arranged, and he played both as a sideman for other artists or on his own with his own band. And I'll get to a little bit of a biography of him later on in the program. We're only a quarter of the way done. So about halfway, you'll hear a little bit about

Who was Maxwell Davis? Well, we're going to go back to the 1940s again. This is 1949, Calvin Bowes and his All-Stars. This is Waiting. And what do you do while you're waiting? Waiting and drinking.

You just heard Potluck Boogie by Amos Milburn, recorded for Aladdin Records in Los Angeles in 1947. Amos Milburn piano, accompanied by an unknown band, including, of course, Maxwell Davis on tenor sax. Preceding Amos, you heard Loose Lips by Percy Mayfield and Orchestra, recorded for Specialty Records in Los Angeles in 1953. Percy Mayfield on vocal, accompanied by Jule Grant, alto sax, William Brother Woodman on tenor sax, Gerald Wiggins on piano, Harold Grant on guitar, Ralph Hamilton bass, and Jesse Sales on drums. Preceding Percy, you heard Mr. Juicehead by Eddie Johnson and his orchestra, recorded for Colony Records in Los Angeles in 1951. Eddie Johnson doing the vocal, accompanied by an unknown band, and we opened that set up with Waiting and Drinking by Calvin Boone. Well, it's Bose, but more appropriately, should add another O to his name. It should be Calvin Booze, considering the title of that record. And his All Stars, recorded for Aladdin Records in 1949 in Los Angeles, Calvin Bose on vocal and piano, accompanied by an unknown band. Well, going right on, we got so much great music today, all featuring Maxwell Davis on tenor sax. So let's play the next set, and then I'll tell you a little bit about Maxwell. So this goes back to 1950, a very good year. This is Floyd Dixon and Johnny Moore with Johnny Moore's Three Blazers featuring Oscar Moore. Yes, that's all on the record label. It's a lot of words, but it's basically Floyd Dixon doing Real

Opening up was Floyd Dixon and Johnny Moore with Johnny Moore's Three Blazers featuring Oscar Moore, Real Lovin' Mama. It was recorded for Aladdin Records in Los Angeles in 1950. The female vocalist was Marie Jones. Male vocalist was Floyd Dixon. The instrumentalists were Floyd Dixon on piano, Johnny and Oscar Moore, the brothers, on guitars, Johnny Miller bass, and Ellis Walsh on drums. After Floyd Dixon, you heard Jimmy Grissom with Maxwell Davis and his Blenders, Welcome Home Baby. This was done for Roy Milton's Miltone label in Los Angeles in 1947. Jimmy Grissom doing the vocal with a band that included Hosiah Sapp on trumpet, Coffee Roberts alto sax, and T.B. Watson on piano. Following Jimmy Grissom, you heard Clarence Gatemouth Brown with Maxwell Davis and his orchestra, Without Me Baby, recorded for Aladdin Records in Los Angeles in 1947. Clarence Gatemouth Brown doing the vocal and guitar work, accompanied by an unknown band. And we closed out with Call My Baby by Jimmy Witherspoon, recorded for Downbeat Records in Los Angeles in 1948. Jimmy Witherspoon doing the vocal, accompanied by Vernon Smith on trumpet, Lorenzo Floyd tenor sax, Frank Sleet on alto sax, the phenomenal Jay McShann on piano, Tiny Webb guitar, Ralph Hamilton bass, and Jesse Sales on drums. Well, you are listening to Radio Free Brooklyn. The show you're listening to is Black and Blues. I'm your host, Bob Jay. We're a regularly scheduled show. We're here every Tuesday morning for 2 hours from 11 a.m. to 1 p.m., bringing you all kinds of black music. With only two exceptions, you will not hear jazz and you will not hear pop. So you will not hear Wes Montgomery or you won't hear Rihanna. You can hear those artists on other stations, terrestrial and computer based. But since we're dedicating today's show to Maxwell Davis, let me tell you a little bit about Maxwell Davis. He's a very interesting guy. He was born in Independence, Kansas, yet not Independence, Missouri, where Harry Truman was born, but this is in Kansas. His first name is actually Thomas. Maxwell's his middle name. And I guess it was a little more original, Maxwell Davis. So that's what he billed himself as. He started out in local bands as a tenor sax player. But at age 21, he made a big move to Los Angeles. And he started playing tenor sax for one of the best bands that ever existed, going back for decades. That is Fletcher Henderson's band. And at the same time, he started working as a freelance sax player and arranger for numerous record labels like Black and White and Four Star and Specialty and Modern and Imperial and Miltone and many others. So before I go on, let me explain what was going on at this time in Los Angeles. In the 1940s, of course, you all should know that the war in Europe ended in 1945, I think in April. And a few months later, the Asian part of the war ended, that is the war against Japan, ended in 1945. But what happened in the 1940s, when Pearl Harbor was bombed, we entered the war had been going on in Europe for years before. But what happened is, once the U.S. entered the war, we needed a huge amount of building to go on, wartime building. We needed tanks, we needed airplanes, we needed ammunition, we needed guns, we needed everything associated with the war. And Los Angeles was number one, a place where we built ships, warships, troop carriers, battleships, submarines, all kinds of things that, you know, went on the sea, and they also had a big industrial base, and they needed workers. So blacks, mostly from the rural areas, especially Texas and Oklahoma, some from Louisiana, went west to go to Los Angeles
because there was work and good paying work in the war industry. And the population of Los Angeles, the black population, started to increase enormously in from 1943, 44, 45. And they had money. And anyone with a little sense, business sense, said, wow, there's a great market to, I wouldn't say exploit, but to take advantage of. And they needed entertainment. They worked long hours. After work, they went to the local tavern. They went to grab a meal. There were jukeboxes all over the place. And there wasn't much of an outlet for the black type of music. So record labels catering to the black market started popping up around in and around Los Angeles by the dozen. They were all over the place. Many of them turned out to be fly-by-nights. They lasted a few years. Some of them became major, major players in the record business. Two of them in particular, Aladdin Records, owned by the brothers Mesner, and Modern Records, owned by the brothers Bihari. These became enormous, enormous businesses, all catering to the black market, primarily 90%. And they needed artists. Of course, they were blessed. California has a large population, and with all these black people moving in, among them many musicians, they had a natural pool of talent to pull from. Among them was Maxwell Davis, who was recently arrived in LA. So they started hiring him because of his sax playing ability. So he appeared on hundreds of records. And he also was an arranger. He had an ability to arrange music, and he became very well known because of his abilities. And he was there, as I say, he moved there in He moved to LA, and by 1948, a few years after he arrived, he got a contract with Aladdin Records. And in this contract, he had two jobs. One was arranging music for many of the artists on the label, and number two, accompanying them as a sideman playing tenor sax. And this lasted for years and years, and he was involved in hundreds of records. In 1954, for whatever reason, a lot of times it was contractual in that they wouldn't pay him enough money, or they were things that they wanted him to do that he was unwilling to do. I don't think it was because they were unhappy with the quality of his work, because he produced many major, major hits, as well as lots of records that weren't hits but sold very well. But in 1954, he moved over to Modern Records, which was another one of those companies that became enormous business. And he started to duplicate exactly what he had done for Aladdin, had the same job, a sideman for their artists and arranger. He continued to work as an arranger and sideman, not only for Modern, but for many, many labels that were popping up all over the Los Angeles region, until his death in 1970. So he made it through the 50s and the 60s, but the majority of his work was done in the 1940s, from 45 on, and through the 1950s. Although he continued to work till 1970, well, actually, he worked till 1969. And at age 70, he died due to a heart attack at age 54, very young man. But due to the vast body of his work, he became known as the father of West Coast R&B.
And this label stuck with him to this day. That's what people refer to him as. He was worshipped as a player and as an arranger. And interestingly enough, one of the jobs that he had was working for Louis Jordan. Now, Louis Jordan was one of the best-selling artists of the era. And unfortunately, Louis Jordan did not protect his music in that he didn't have his arrangements put in a bank vault someplace, or at least duplicate copies of it. So when there was a fire, he lost all his arrangements. And let me tell you, he was a very prolific artist. He had scores of records. So he hired Maxwell Davis to rescore every one of his records, which were numerous. We're not talking about 5 or 10. We're talking about 50. And he had that job for years where he duplicated and added a little own of his own to the arrangements. And that was another thing that made him well known in the industry. When people saw that he had redone all of Louis Jordan, who was, he was a phenomenally selling artist. Everyone knew who he was. And he got a lot of work because of the quality of what he did as far as arranging music. So that's a little bit about Maxwell Davis. But we are left with a huge body of work, which tells us everything we need to know about this man, what a gift he was to the music industry. Let's continue now with a 1950 recording by Lamel Prince with Maxwell Davis's band. This is Get High. It's not my advice, but someone's telling you to get high. Not a bad idea.

Now look at you there, just a running your mouth. Sound like a flock of birds heading south. But you ain't no owl, you don't live in no tree. So don't give me that hoo when you answer me. You hear?

We started out with Get High by LaMel Prince with Maxwell Davis's band, recorded for Aladdin Records in Los Angeles in 1950. LaMel Prince doing the vocal with an unknown band. After that, you heard I Ain't Gonna Hush by Cardella DeMilo with Maxwell Davis Orchestra, recorded for Modern Records in Los Angeles in 1955. Cardella DeMilo was actually Cardella Smith doing the vocals, with a band that included phenomenal guitar playing by Johnny Guitar Watson. Now, this is an answer record to Big Joe Turner's 1953 hit called Honey Hush, which was number one on the R&B charts for 2 months. So this is in Joe Turner's record, he told women to shut their mouths, basically. And Cardella DeMilo comes back and says, I ain't gonna hush. So how it got resolved, there was no third record, so we don't know who won the battle. Well, after Cardella, you heard Talk to Me by Bob Williams with orchestra, done for RCA Victor Records in Los Angeles in 1952. Bob Williams vocal with a band that included Howard Biggs on piano. And we closed out with Helen Humes with Marshall Royal Orchestra, He May Be Yours, done for Discovery Records in Los Angeles in 1950. Helen Humes doing the vocal, accompanied by John Anderson and Pete Candidoli, and Jack Traynor on trumpets, three trumpets, Britt Woodman on trombone, Marshall Royal on alto sax, Henry Bridges tenor sax, Jack McVeigh baritone sax, Eddie Beal on piano, Leonard Bibb on bass, and Oscar Lee Bradley on drums. Well, we got a quarter of the show left and lots of great music, all featuring Maxwell Davis on tenor sax. So let's go back to 1949. This is Pete Johnson's sextet doing an instrumental called Half Tight Boogie.

Well, you just heard Big Legs by Gene Phillips and his Rhythm Aces. That was done for Modern Records in Los Angeles in 1947. Gene Phillips, vocal and guitar, accompanied by trumpet player Jake Porter, alto player Marshall Royal, pianist Lloyd Glenn, bassist Arthur Edwards, and drummer Bill Street. Preceding Gene Phillips, you heard Rockhart Johnson, Rockhart's Blues, recorded for RCA Victor in Los Angeles in 1952. Rockhart Johnson's given name was James Johnson, doing the vocal, accompanied by Gene Jamerson on piano, Red Callender on bass,

Buddy Harper doing the harmonica and drum work. And right before that was Felix Gross and his sextet, Peaceful Lovin', done for the Downbeat Record Company in Los Angeles in 1949. Felix Gross vocal, accompanied by Henry Coker on trombone, Jewel Grant alto sax, Lee Wesley Jones on piano, William Day bass, and Jesse Sales on drums. And we opened up that set with Pete Johnson's sextet, Half Tight Boogie, recorded for Downbeat Records in Los Angeles in 1949. Pete Johnson on piano, Jewel Grant alto sax, Tiny Mitchell guitar. Great interplay between Tiny Mitchell and Pete Johnson, wasn't it? Ralph Hamilton on bass and Jesse Sales on drums. Well, you are listening to Radio Free Brooklyn. The show is Black and Blues. I'm your host, Bob J. I've been doing this a number of years now, and I'm not close to the end of going through my collection to play you the best of what I have as far as black music is concerned. For those of you who are new, understand all the music played comes from my collection. I don't use Spotify or whatever. I don't use anything on the internet. All these records are mine, accumulated over 70 years of collecting. And it's my pleasure to bring it to you. I try to play some well-known things, as well as music that was appreciated at the time, but is long lost its luster, so to speak. But there's lots of great music out there that has not been reissued on CD or album. And it's really fine music. And I'd like to acquaint you with all of these artists that, for the most part, remain, you know, fairly unknown. And also, just to remind people, I am kind of a stickler for things. I know I should be a little more loose about how I feel about things, but when I tell you the name of the artist, it's exactly as it appears on the record. And when I tell you the musicians, it's to honor them, because honestly, all these great lead artists who became famous, I mean, guys like Fats Domino. Would he be Fats Domino without his great musicians backing him? Probably, but they add a lot to his music. And for those who are not quite as well known as people like Fats Domino, the musicians are key to the success of the record, or not the success, but the quality of the record. So I honor them. When I tell you it's a band that includes, it's because I don't know the names of the other band members. And unfortunately, a lot of these smaller companies especially did not keep track of the artists on each record. So a lot of them, I have to tell you, it's unknown. All the musicians are unknown. We have no idea who played on them. And in interviews with the musicians, if they exist, some of these songs were so obscure, no one ever asked them about it. So we really have no idea who played them. We might have some ideas by people who are talented musicians, listen to these records and kind of surmise who might be playing on them, but it's not 100%. Also, just let me mention one thing about Maxwell before I get to more of his music. For many sax players, including some of the greatest, they have certain key phrases that repeat on a lot of their records. Not in every song, but there's certain things that you expect to hear when you listen to Charlie Parker. As creative as that man was, there's certain themes. It might be from another song. It might be a few bars from someplace that he heard, another record. Now, you've listened to 24 songs with Maxwell Davis prominently featured. I don't think you could tell me what a theme of his was. Not one. He hardly repeats himself. He gets into the mood, jams with the other musicians, and things come spontaneously to him. And I could say it's
a sign of musical genius. He does not rely on tried and true phrases in his music. So you don't get bored by it because you've not heard it before. Anyway, enough said. I think Maxwell Davis speaks for himself through his music. Let's go back to 1953. This is Earl Curry and his orchestra. I Want Your Loving.

First up, I Want Your Loving by Earl Curry and his orchestra, recorded for RPM Records in Los Angeles in 1953. Earl Curry is actually William Curry doing the vocal with an unknown band. Following Earl, you heard When I Had Money by Mickey Cooper, done for the Swingtime Record Company in Los Angeles in 1949. Mickey Cooper vocal, accompanied by Willard McDaniel on piano, Tiny Mitchell guitar, Ralph Hamilton bass, and Jesse Sales on drums. Following that, you heard Wailing Daddy by Mabel Scott, recorded for Brunswick Records in Los Angeles in 1952. Mildred Scott on vocal, accompanied by Milt Raskin on piano, Mike Rubin on bass, Frank Carlson on drums, and we close that with the wonderful Effie Smith with Buddy Hopper and his all-stars, Effie's Boogie, done for Aladdin Records in Los Angeles in 1946. Effie Smith doing the vocal, accompanied by Carl George on trumpet, Jackie Kelso, alto sax, Charles Walker, baritone sax, Wilbert Barranco on piano, Buddy Harper guitar, Red Callender bass, and Lee Bradley on drums. Well, we only have time for a few more songs, so let's go back to 1949. This is an instrumental by Big Speed McDaniels, who was actually Willard McDaniels. This is the Jumping Boogie Blues.

that was The Jumping Boogie Blues. So let's close out now with Goodbye by Meredith Howard with Maxwell Davis and his orchestra, recorded from Mercury Records in Los Angeles in 1951. Meredith Howard on vocal, Art Farmer trumpet, Marshall Royal alto sax, Jack McVeigh baritone sax, Willard McDaniel piano, Billy Hadnott bass, Oscar Lee Bradley drums. Let's hear Goodbye.

0: Lush Vibes Radio is a weekly late-night music show that takes a deep dive into the more atmospheric, ambient side of a multitude of music genres. I'm Calvin Williams. 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

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Welcome one, welcome all. Welcome all creatures, great and small, which is the name of my favorite British live action slice of life anime. 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I am your hostess with the mostess, DJ Facebell Morning Star. And you just heard Anal Nothrock with Idol. Before that, we heard Tristan Zara, not the Dadaist musician, but the Screamo band of the same name, with their song Dance Macabre, not to be confused with the Saint-Saëns song of the same name. Before that, we heard Uplift Spice, some really good Japanese pop-punk type stuff with their song M31. Before that, we heard Under Oath with Angel Below, which is some of their weirdest, most interesting stuff, kind of on their weird transition period from when they were, like, kind of going from black metal-influenced metalcore to, metalcore-influenced black metal, then on the changing of times, they kind of became black metal influenced metalcore, emo-ish, and then they became more popular. This was like the uncanny valley where they were merging it all together into a soup. It was pretty neat. Coming up next, we have a band from Sweden, Sverige, as they like to call it in Sverige. It's called X Emo Violence Crew X, and it is about emo violence. So without further ado, 44 Caliber Love Letter. 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

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I am your hostess with the mostest, DJ Face Bell, Maeve Gore, and Morningstar. And you just heard Silverstein with their song Last Days of Summer, which I play almost every August because I feel like it's actually the last days of summer and it kind of hits then. And I also play their song November during November. No more sing-talking. Before that, we heard Census Fail with their song 187. Honestly, the lyrics are a little bit too on the nose in a way that is simultaneously kind of funny and also a little disturbing in a way I like. Before that, we heard Cocteau Twins with Shallow, then Halo. And before that, we heard Seisha with From the Firmament. And before that, we heard 44 Caliber Love Letter with X Emo Violence Crew X. Coming up next, we have Phantom Ass, a side project of Mike Patton, Dave Lombardo, and King Buzzo. And I think also Max Igor Cavalera of the Cavalera Conspiracy. I could be wrong. It's a pretty crazy project. And this is from the second track from their album, Suspended Animation, which aims to be very cartoony. This is their song, April 2nd, 2005, Saturday. Keep it locked.

Hello, hello, hello. What's up, folks? You are currently listening to Radio Free Brooklyn. I'm your host with the most TJ Faceball Morning Star, and you have a little bit of more music from me. You just heard Always Never Stays with their song Jeff Hardy, not to be confused with the wrestler of the same name. Before that, we heard My Chemical Romance. Not yours, but mine, with It's Not a Fashion Statement, It's a Death Wish. The funny thing about that song is that the way it's written out is definitely won't be done today, because I feel like the it's not blank, it's blank is kind of co-opted by AI. But before that, a bunch of mainstream-ish emo bands decided to do it instead. Before that, we heard Phantom Ass with April 2nd, 2005, Saturday. I guess it was a Saturday. In 2005, April 2nd. I don't know. I don't remember. If only there was a way to look it up. Before that, we heard... you heard Silverstein in the previous block. My bad. Coming up next, we have Shikari with Robot Wars. They are a band from the Netherlands, and they sure don't sound like it. Keep it locked.

That was The Most Wanted Woman in Estonia by my friend's band Theophobia. And before that was their song Anhedonia Sardis on Evil Lurks on Radio Free Brooklyn, your home for independent listeners supported community radio. I'm your hostess, DJ Facebook Morningstar. And you just heard before that An Albatross with their song Divine Birthright Maiden Voyage of the Grape Ape from their album Blasphemy of the Peace Beast Festgiver and the Bear Warp Kumite. And before that, we heard Shikari with Robot Wars. Coming up next, we're going to conclude with a little bit of a longer jam. Urfaust song, Ragnarok Mystifier. Jawohl. Let's get into it, shall we?

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Smile at death. Laugh at life. Oh. Welcome everybody. This is Jorge, the hurdy-gurdy man here, but today we're going to focus on the hurdy-gurdy women. New women activism and protest. I've noticed a trend, and as we all do, we all pick up on little trends here and there. And one of the trends that I pick up musically, culturally, is the really efflorescence of women writing songs with great power and statement about everything that is wrong with this country, with this world, with each human being, with all of us. There's something severely wrong, and that's why I opened up with that spelling, because we're under the spell. We are all under the spell, and on here on Radio Free Brooklyn, every week we try to break the spell, or at least understand the spell by which we are ruled and dominated. Yes. Sounds pretty bleak, but no, I have great optimism. I hope you do too, and I'm very happy that you join me. And I want to start right off by saying that right here in Brooklyn, on Varitt Street, right here between Morgan and Cook, there's a pop-up of the Best Friends Animal Shelters. So if you need loving and you need caring and you need totally perfect love, get yourself a pet, doggy or kitty, that needs a home, that needs you. If you have any questions about it, you can always just check with Best Friends. They are very easy to find online. And right here on Varitt Street, so Brooklyn, where doggies and kitties live, and where Brooklyn lives, this is where Radio Free Brooklyn steps in now. Now today, as I said, I've kind of been driven by this idea that, well, not the idea, but really the reality that there's a new generation of women songwriters. Yeah, we're all familiar with Joan Baez and Nina Simone, and great as they are, and all these incredibly talented women of the 50s and 60s and 70s and 80s and 90s. There's a new generation of women. A good example is Phoebe Bridgers, who's, you know, this is a kind of creative artist that is emerging, that makes music that is not bound by any genre or style, not bound by even gender or class, nor by race or ethnic identities. So today what we're going to do is we're going to listen to some music by some of these new women warriors. That's the name of our program today, New Women Warriors. And ladies, I bow to you in complete and total deference. And in my own ignorance, I have to say that I am kind of grasping at straws. And yeah, you could do all the AI searching and playlists, but there's no way except to listen and play music by these women warriors. So thank you for joining me. Let's get right to the music. This is, speaking of Phoebe, let's start with her.

0: chick, boom chick, a little Maxwell, boom chick, boom chick, the rhythm do tell, boom chick, boom chick, a sound so sublime, boom chick, our father in time,
1: boom chick, boom chick,
0: a drum innovator,
1: boom chick, boom chick,
0: along with Bird and Diz,
1: boom chick, boom chick,
0: a revolutionary,
1: boom chick, boom chick,
0: he tried to change the biz,
1: boom chick, boom chick,
0: on Candid Records,
1: boom chick, boom chick,
0: demanding freedom now,
1: boom chick. Boom chick.
0: The GOAT protest album.
1: Boom chick. Boom chick.
0: Thank you, Oscar Brown.
1: Boom chick. Boom chick.
0: We still talking.
1: Boom chick. Boom chick.
0: We still insist.
1: Boom chick. Boom chick.
0: We can't go backwards.
1: Boom chick. Boom chick.
0: We must resist.
1: Boom chick. Boom chick.
0: Much admiration.
1: Boom chick. Boom chick.
0: For you and Abby.
1: Boom chick. Boom chick.
0: A jazz power couple.
1: Boom chick. Boom chick.
0: Y'all were flying savvy.
1: Boom chick. Boom chick.
0: Thank you, Max.
1: Boom chick. Boom chick.
0: For giving back.
1: Boom chick. Boom chick.
0: Thank you, Max.
1: Boom chick. Boom chick.
0: For staying black.
1: Boom chick. Boom chick.
0: A little Maxwell.
1: Boom chick. Boom chick.
0: The rhythm do tell.
1: Boom chick. Boom chick.
0: A sound so sublime.
1: Boom chick. Boom chick.
0: Playing our time.
1: Boom chick. Boom chick.
0: Thank you, Max.
1: Boom chick. Boom chick.
0: We got your back.
1: Boom chick. Boom chick.
0: Thank you, Max.
1: Boom chick. Boom chick.
0: We got your back.
2: Max Roach. Yeah, that's the inspiration. Max and Abby Lincoln. That's Boom Chick from Terry Lynn Carrington and an entire incredible cast of collaborators that just recreate, not even recreate, but reinvent Max Roach's and Abby Lincoln's very, very important We Insist album. But this is the new version with Christy Dashiell. That just revives. It's, I guess you might even call it a kind of folk revival, but a black folk revival. Christine Dias also involved in that. We're going to get back to that track because it's just such a powerful album. Came out last year. That track was called Boom Chick. And of course, we opened up with Phoebe Bridgers. And why Phoebe? Does she seem politically astute? Well, it's not for me to say, but yeah, her work with Boy Genius certainly, you know, blurred some songwriting boundaries there, and dealing with questions of grief and control and powerlessness. She's not into the sloganing, you know, sloganeering, I guess I should say. But in playing Phoebe, we are setting up the political dysfunction that's felt at the level of her own internal system before it's named quote unquote politics. And there are singers that are coming out like that. I mean, we've known Billie Eilish is definitely someone who sings very much about body autonomy, about the state of the world and so on. We've heard a lot of Billie, so we're probably not going to cover here today, but I did want to play those tracks kind of as a bookends, so to speak. You are listening to Radio Free Brooklyn. I am Jorge. I'm here every Tuesday on Hurdy Gurdy Songs. Thank you for joining me. It is an exploration of music that is not just resistance songs and, you know, protest songs, but really songs that cover a lot of the concerns that I think many of us have today, both in this country and globally, about sustainability, climate, politics, basically the destabilization of institutions, the destruction of, you know, human rights, all these things. That's what these songs are about. That's what we look for as we curate these playlists. And it is an experiment for myself as well, particularly in an area of women's songs. I'm just so interested in learning more about why women can write these songs in a way that it's so different than the way men write these songs. I mean, we love Jesse Wells, we love Dylan, we love Woody, we love all of them. But there's something about the way women write these songs. And that's what we're exploring today on Hurdy Gurdy Songs. And I must remind you, please donate to Radio Free Brooklyn. We need your help. We are financially strapped as usual, but we're here for you as usual. Let's go on. This is a piece from kind of a more traditional American folky Her name is Carsey Blanton, and she writes some really clever tunes. This one's Dango Luigi. And of course, with all the news about Luigi Mangione in the news, we have to play something that, addresses this question of healthcare.

And that, folks, is what you call a half cadence. Does not resolve. Take that, you music theorists out there. You are listening to Radio Free Brooklyn, what Brooklyn sounds like, here on radiofreebrooklyn.org. Please be sure to check out our app and take us everywhere you go, because we want to be with you. That's The Capitalist Blues from Layla McCullough. And Layla, she's a fascinating artist. She bridges Haitian and American folk traditions. She's quite the instrumentalist, as you can hear there on some of those string instruments of hers. Her music does draw on global rhythms and the diasporic histories of the Haitian people, which, of course, as you know, here in Wisconsin is undergoing a massive, massive deportation. And I'm sure that Layla has that in mind. Political memory is carried through melody rather than manifesto per se. But yeah, in Capitalist Blues, she's basically expressing that oppressive, repressive, depressing capitalist system that we're all enslaved by, aren't we? Before that, Carcy Blanton, just fantastic, you know, old-timey, kind of topical songwriter, but she's like Jesse Wells. I kind of see her as like the equivalent of Jesse in that they are so direct in their text and their lyric writing. She's not afraid of the direct address. She's going to get right in your face. And she has been an activist. She was even imprisoned in Israel for participating in the flotilla to Gaza to assist the people of Gaza. So Carcy Blanton, Layla McCullough, absolutely hurdy-gurdy women, hurdy-gurdy new women, activism and protest. That's the subject of today's program. Before I go on, I want to remind everyone that you can check our social media. I will be posting new information about you can listen to previous episodes, either here on Radio Free Brooklyn Archive or through Mixcloud or right. I think even, never mind, I won't even mention the S name, you know. Let's move on. Her, speaking of identifying, her, H-E-R, she has a work from Judas and the Black Messiah. And I want to start with her. She's an R&B artist that has been so consistent using her platform to advocate for social justice causes. So that definitely makes her a hurdy-gurdy woman in my book. And the thing about her is that she kind of traverses the soul R&B genres, that register into the kind of a more of a jazz world. And that's what many of these new women artists, it's like they are just synthesizing everything and putting it out there. So I'm going to play two tracks, one from H.E.R., her, and one from a punk duo from England, the Lambrini Girls. Let's have a listen. Listen to what her has to say.

Judas and the Black Messiah. Her. H-E-R. Fight for you. I just had to interrupt the flow there before I get into a little more of a kind of new warrior women punky. That's from the original motion picture. If you haven't seen Judas and the Black Messiah, see it. It's fantastic. And I hope you picked up on that very Marvin Gaye-ish vibe to that track. I've never heard anyone that came close to capturing that subtle intensity of a Marvin Gaye. And she does. She certainly does. Let's go on to a little more of a kind of rocky edge. If you want to, that's kind of your cup of tea. The Lambrini Girls.

You swing it, axe girl. You swing it. The harpies born wrong with a song. This is a band that comes out of, well, you know, talk about education. They come out of the Edinburgh Girl Rock School, which has been very key to their musical development. They are essentially a punk band, but there's a something very feminist in their presentation. And it's interesting because, like, if you look for them online, you know, so much of it is AI generated in terms of image. You don't really see them directly, what they look like, how they, you know, dress, where are they performing, all these kinds of things. You can find them. But they are based in Edinburgh, Scotland, and they're formed by a group of immigrants from different regions of the Spanish state, Valencia, Barcelona, León, Urense, and Murcia. This is, you can learn more about them at the Harpies Edinburgh at their bandcamp.com site. And that track, Born Wrong with a Song, before that, Lambrini Girls. Lambrini Girls, I really, really like them. You know, they are very aggressive and unfiltered, and they tackle the misogyny and the class of political rot. They go for it right for the throat. It's a jolt of confrontation, and we love this. It's very surprising because if you listen to their album, they have a gentle opening track, but then they get into what they really are trying to say. And they say it very powerfully. 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I am Jorge, here every Tuesday at 2 p.m. Thank you for joining me. Thank you for listening, and thank you for supporting Radio Free Brooklyn in any way you can. I know everyone's hurting economically, but a dollar here, a dollar there,

helps us get through. We are unpaid DJs here. We do this, Shirley, for the edification and the education and the culture and the belief that music actually can make a difference if you really listen and if you draw from that energy that comes from the music. I want to return to the project of We Insist from Terry Lynn Carrington, fantastic drummer. And the work she did along, she's got everybody on it. She's got Vernon Reed, Christy Dashiell, Weedy Brema, Milena Casado, Morgan Guerin, Simon Moulier, and Matthew Stevens. This is a track called Freedom Day, Part 2. And then we're going to go right into a piece from one of my favorite vocalists of the day, see if you recognize her. But let's start with Terry Lynn Carrington.

c'est pas Valmy, c'est pas Verdun, mais c'est les larmes aux paupières au jour qui meurt.

0: Habitable planets, suggests the NASA Kepler mission, Kepler-45-2b. Even if we one day have the means to get there, no light-speed travel to be seen. Even if we went there, would we repeat our pattern, destructive as we are? Even if we conquer the moon of Saturn. Temporal solution, absurdity at its extreme, humanity forgotten, lost inside their dream. Entreating the Billionaire Boys Club, they respond.
1: Deciding individually for the collective is a chore, but I'll do it emphatically. Don't trouble your pretty head.
0: Eels slippery sliding silently out to make a buck. Deadly fortunes built from a social construct.
1: To the rest of ya, good luck. Our superiority remains clear for everyone to see. 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Until you prove your worth, nothing I can offer you. No moral challenges to unearth. Stay clear while I blast off free from this ball of...

0: New Zealand, the Czech Republic, Alaska,
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0: Until the coast is clear, I'll provide for those few I hold dear. Until the coast is clear, let me out of here.

0: obviously will self-destruct, so I'm gonna pay a crew. Unless you've taken out insurance, sorry, that's on you. Completely self-sufficient I'll be when the shit hits the fan, and be it World War III or the climate catastrophe, doubtless, something's coming. So stand aside, I'm running.
1: Lonely mentality, I replied. Our strength lies in connection. Visionaries, wide-eyed and clear, exuding affection.

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conversations embrace valuable language in its permutations. 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

0: eagerly reject. That cynical billionaire.
1: Lisa Marie Simmons, jazz singer, poet, author. She contributed to the recent book, America's Slide Toward Authoritarianism. And her most recent album does lean on the spoken word interludes to address current issues of climate and more directly, the political climate. We are running out of time quickly, and there's so much more I want to play for you, as usual. I over-program myself here. But eagerly reject the cynical billionaire. Yeah, definitely the mind shift is necessary, and that's what these women songwriters are calling forth from all of us. I'm going to leave you with Cleo Reed, but a quick comment about Le Mal de Vivre, The Pain of Life, from Cecile McLaurin-Savant. Amazing, you know, MacArthur Fellowship winner. I mean, just a fantastic artist, beautiful voice. My favorite, probably my favorite jazz voice today, if I may say that. The Pain of Life, also The Joy of Life. That is what that particular song is very much about, that kind of dyad of the pain and joy, which we're all experiencing. At least I know I am, and I hope you are too. But more joy than pain, of course. I want to wish you a beautiful, beautiful week. Join me next Tuesday for a new program of Hurdy Gurdy Songs. Take care of yourselves. Take care of each other. And let's listen to Cleo Reed. We'll go out with Cleo Reed doing this incredible piece. Also, you should, if I don't get to it, Brittany Davis is another one of these new women activist songwriters that... you should check out Brittany Davis, Cleo Reed, Lisa Marie Simmons, Cecile McLaurin-Savant. Check out my playlist. It'll be posted. Check out my Facebook, Hurdy Gurdy Songs, Facebook and social media. And be sure to go to the archives. Let's check out Women at War. Take care of yourselves. We love you.

0: to Harlocker, statement for Rochelle, paper for Baghdad out of the hotel.
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2: Rob Pritchard here from the Bushwick Garage, wherein I explore the Brooklyn and global psychedelic underground. 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

0: Hello, this is Matt Fraser, 2015's King Neptune of the Mermaid Parade, and you're listening to Radio Free Brooklyn.
1: Hey, this is Nancy Slotnick. You're listening to Radio Free Brooklyn, and this is Dating Cafe. And I have a new old bachelor of the week, new young old bachelor of the week. Will from last week, if anyone was tuning in, is back today because we had a last minute cancellation, and also because I liked him so much. I wanted to lie and just say it's because I liked him so much.
2: And I'm desperate.
1: Yeah, he happened to be available, so that was helpful. And also, I want to spring on him the idea that I feel like we should follow him week to week, but I don't know if he's going to be able to commit to that.
2: Yeah, you got
1: to
2: get in line for that. I got a lot of people following me around these days.
1: But if you have commitment issues, then that might like lower your stock on Bachelor of the Week.
2: That's so true.
1: So you have to be willing to consider doing this.
2: That's... Yeah. Oh, I can add it to the list of stuff that I'm considering. I think that
1: what else is on the list?
2: Well, it's a lot of like day-to-day stuff at the moment.
1: Okay.
2: That just comes up and I have to consider it. It's kind of like I was making a list of red flags on the way over here. Of like dating red flags.
1: Yeah, you know, you mentioned something to me when we were texting about red flags, but you were talking about red flags about yourself, which I thought was very generous of you.
2: I think
1: most people talk about dating red flags and they're like, this is what's wrong with all the people that I'm meeting. These are red flags for me.
2: Yeah.
1: But you were like, this is like a red flag. Well, actually, no, maybe you were talking about other people.
2: I was talking about both.
1: Okay.
2: And I think it's important to start from the self.
1: Okay.
2: And I think that makes me a very generous person.
1: Okay.
2: And I think that's a green flag.
1: Yeah, exactly. Green for go. Clar is clear.
2: Yeah. I never heard that one before.
1: Oh, that's a movie line.
2: References are going right over my head.
1: I know. It's because we're different generations. That's actually an awesome movie. And that reminds me that, you know, because I have a Gen Z son. And so I'm always trying to make a list of like movies he must see. That's a Matthew McConaughey. U 571. Awesome. Awesome.
2: It's called U 571.
1: I'm pretty sure that, yeah, because it's about a German U boat.
2: Oh.
1: But I don't want to give any spoilers. Anyway.
2: Yeah, please. I don't even know who won the war.
1: Let's sort of start over because this time we didn't have any music to like sort of get us going, but there's so much to talk about. So, okay. You're listening to Radio Free Brooklyn. And I'm Nancy Slotnick, and this is Dating Cafe. Radio Free Brooklyn is an all-volunteer nonprofit radio. 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And also check out my page so that if you have any dating dilemmas or want to call in the future to this show, you can let me know. So that's my little plug for Radio Free Brooklyn.
2: Nice. Now, that was very professional. Very well done.
1: Thank you. I've been working on that. It's only been a few episodes that I've done so far. So, but I have kind of a big announcement that I'm excited, Will, for you to be the one to launch this with me, is that in addition to Dating Cafe, which is like a pop-up and a dating sort of a dating club, if you will, though that doesn't sound very cool. It's like an in real life dating pop-up that pops up around Brooklyn, sometimes Manhattan, more to come on that. But additionally, I'm launching a brand just for men related to dating called Mandate.
2: Nice.
1: Thank you. Good. And that was like for the audience.
2: Yeah.
1: That was a live reaction. That was not planned. I really did not tell him.
2: I love a business pun.
1: Thank you. Yeah, I knew you were a wordsmith, so yeah. I thought you'd appreciate that. And this has three entendres. It's not just a double entendre. This is a triple entendre. So the first mandate for men in dating is make dating fun.
2: Yes.
1: I'm making that your job, men, because... And like I said, this is a brand for men to understand about dating and to learn more and to even get more dates. I can help you with that. Get my advice if you need it. But free advice is always worth
2: I have a thought on that.
1: Yeah,
2: on first dates.
1: Okay.
2: I think we need to stop making first dates. Let's go get a drink. I think it's too blasé. I think it's too far in the past.
1: Okay. Well, it's funny you say that because I have an idea.
2: Okay.
1: So this is Radio Free Brooklyn, as you heard. I want to do Dating Free Brooklyn because I don't think you should have to pay money to have a date.
2: Right.
1: So first of all, if you want to set up your own dates and hear how to do that for free without even paying me $10 a month, go for it. But most guys sort of most guys feel like a pressure, like they have to spend a lot of money on a date.
2: Yeah.
1: And you don't really. But you do risk that if you do a free date, your date is going to judge you. So that's why.
2: Yeah, but then do you want them anyways? It's 2026 and we're judging people on first dates.
1: Let me tell about the mandate triple entendre, please, for a moment. Sorry. Well, since this is my show.
2: You're right.
1: And then once I tell you about that.
2: I need to know my place sometimes.
1: I mean, interrupting can be good. I'm a total interrupter, so I am the last person to... to call anyone out on that. Yeah. And by the way, do you feel like when people are interrupting each other on a date, is that like a good sign?
2: I think
1: or
2: that's
1: that
2: a good thing.
1: Me too.
2: I think overlapping, because that means you're on the same wires.
1: Yeah, yeah, yeah. When I'm firing on all cylinders, I'm usually like fast talking, probably a little manic.
2: I don't want to finish a thought. Like an ideal first date is we don't talk about anything legitimately.
1: It's
2: just kind of flies off in a bit.
1: And you're like, and everything is like back and forth, like, spitballing and collaborating. Yeah. I love that. Although I have to say, I have that more with my girlfriends than I would have.
2: Well, because you trust them more probably.
1: No, just because like some guys are not really into that. I don't know. I think it depends. I think that when I'm really firing on all cylinders, I can be a little much. So that's my red flag about myself. So... I'm going to slow it down because remember we had the rolling thunder round last week?
2: Oh, yeah. Well, we were firing on all cylinders during that one. We barely got through two questions.
1: That's why I invited you back. Oh, so this is our second date already. But the thing is, we're not really here for you to meet me and I'm married and all that. But I can test out. What was that?
2: Hasn't stopped me in the past. That's a red flag.
1: Okay.
2: Yeah.
1: Married?
2: Yeah.
1: What about for yourself? Have you dated married women then? Now you're going to interrupt me. We're going to just roll with it.
2: Yeah. I don't know about date. I mean, it's not been like a black and white thing, but there have been instances where occasions arise and certain situations need to be met to a emotional degree.
1: Okay. You're going to talk around this with euphemisms. You're saying that you've hooked up with married women?
2: I'm just a non-discriminatory individual, I think.
1: Uh-huh.
2: It's kind of my MO.
1: Like, you don't discriminate against married women?
2: Right.
1: What about against their husbands?
2: That's between them two.
1: Okay. Yeah. Fair enough. Yeah. Fair enough.
2: I like going like God with that one.
1: Okay. Well, I'm not eligible for that because I am monogamous and faithful to my husband, but that's all I am allowed to say about my husband on this show or really ever. So, Let's go back.
2: Won't dive into that.
1: Let's go back. Okay. He's a psychotherapist. So if we bring him into it, then we're going to have to, you're going to have to like go into like
2: I'm gonna
1: some
2: get put
1: serious,
2: in a
1: kind of sharing and vulnerability that you're probably not ready to talk about your mother yet. So
2: yeah.
1: Last week you talked about your brother and I don't think either parent came up. But brother and being youngest in the family.
2: I mean, we'd need a couple of hours for.
1: Okay. Yeah. All right. And I know you might not be available for a few more weeks and you might have commitment issues. So let's just put that all aside.
2: Green flags.
1: That's going to take too long. So yeah. I'm going to start over because in case, in the event that I might have to take a shorter clip of this conversation to post online for people to have water cooler conversation. I'm going to start over. So, but I'm not going to make you do your reaction again, even though you are an actor.
2: When I say
1: that this brand is a dating app for men. I take that back. It's not an app.
2: not yet.
1: Yes.
2: Any developers out there listening?
1: Ooh, okay. Yeah. Well, yeah. If anyone's listening, I'm hoping like maybe Jon Stewart's listening. Yeah, because he's the one I would most want to get his advice on this, my radio show, on this brand. And I feel like his sort of population, his community would resonate with this. And they've been talking a lot about the male loneliness crisis on The Daily Show and all over the media. But anyway, so I came up with, I'm going to start a brand or basically... It's kind of like Fight Club. You said you don't know all my movie references.
2: That one but I know. Hope,
1: okay.
2: Yeah.
1: All right. So you know the first rule of Fight Club. Yes. Exactly.
2: I don't know what you're
1: exactly.
2: talking about.
1: Exactly. Exactly. So I'm not going to say much, but the what I'm launching is called Mandate.
2: What?
1: And this is for... men about dating, content about dating, advice about dating, and even help with getting more dates from your existing pool and your existing matches and your existing neighborhood. And to your point, Will, these can actually be free dates. So I do have a subscription for this club, this non-fight club.
2: Kissing club.
1: It's very low price point, $10 a month. But then I will give you all the secrets to have as many free dates as you want. And my idea about setting up dates, because when I had my real dating cafe, not just a virtual one, we set up dates and they happened at the cafe. And you did have to buy a coffee, but you know, that's a pretty low price point. But I also had this idea, since this is Radio Free Brooklyn, that there should be Dating Free Brooklyn. And there's so many, there's parks, there's free events, there's movies, there's especially, well, the weather's nice at this time of year. There's so many ways to just have a free meetup, even if you just like meet up at the convenience store along or around the corner, you know, the local bodega, and just have kind of like, what I called a drive-by, but I didn't mean it in that way
2: right.
1: when I said that last week. You know, just like checking each other out. It doesn't even have to be a date because a lot of times people even go on dates with friends or coworkers or whatever, and they're not even sure. Is this a date or
2: friend
1: not a date?
2: Yeah, right.
1: Yeah.
2: I've heard of that.
1: Yeah. So this is just like a meet and greet.
2: Right.
1: I don't know what you call it, you know. You can just call it a one-to-one, but basically an IRL.
2: Yeah, yeah, yeah.
1: Maybe you're a wordsmith. Maybe you have a name.
2: I just think one-to-one, and I don't mean to criticize, but I think one-to-one sounds a little too businessy.
1: Yeah, it does. You're right. You're right. Well, I don't mind criticize, but I actually like when someone will like do me one better and give me a different suggestion rather than knocking down. Since you do improv, yes and is like the biggest rule of improv, right? Like that was my New Year's resolution, is to yes and people more. So if you were to yes
2: I think
1: and
2: I just
1: me.
2: Did I just know?
1: You said, I don't mean to criticize, but you did know, but but if you can come up, well, anyway, we'll leave that aside. If you can come up with one,
2: I'll work on
1: great.
2: It.
1: But in any, like we don't, just like Fight Club, we don't need to name this. We don't need it to be anything, but people need to show up. It's
2: right.
1: sort of like a just show up kind of thing. I have a kind of a good way, since I've coached women in dating for like 20 years, and I'm a woman that was single and had to like figure out men. So I can help guys figure out women, I think, a little bit, to know how you get it from like them being in your matches or like checking you out and smiling at you in the real world to actually, you know, having some like time together, whatever we want to call that. A bounce, you know, whatever. So Mandate has a triple entendre. So first of all, the mandate is to make dating fun. And that mandate is for men, because basically if we were to wait around for women to make dating fun, I think we'd be waiting till the cows come home, or at least, Will, you might be single for a very, very long time. So my sort of mission right now is to encourage straight men to figure out a way to make things fun for women in the dating process and not take it too seriously, like you and I have talked about. Right. And since you're in comedy, that should be easy enough for you. But I, as a brand, I feel like if we set it up, it kind of like takes all the pressure out of it. So like if we set up a meetup for, you know, to meet in McCarran Park in Brooklyn.
2: Right.
1: And then we make the introduction. I'm there, or like someone from my team, or maybe, well, you're there. And I'm like,
2: frequently in
1: if
2: Park
1: the girl moment. Doesn't like her date, then maybe like you can kind of step in and like,
2: right,
1: you know, well, she can give us a high sign and yeah. then like, you know, his
2: you're
1: date
2: done.
1: Will end.
2: Yeah.
1: Well, also if we put an end to the date, like if we give it like a time yeah. amount of time, like 20 minutes, then we can be the one to say like, to come back and say like, okay, you know, if you guys are gonna like go, you know, do anything else, like feel free, but we need this table now
2: right.
1: for somebody else.
2: Smart.
1: Or whatever. We just somehow nicely end it. And then that gives them an opportunity to like, exchange information, to take a walk, to like,
2: 20 minutes is low pressure too.
1: Exactly. And that's really all it needs to be. Mm. I used to say 45 minutes back in my day, but now everything's gotten shorter, short form content, you know.
2: Yeah.
1: I think you usually, you know, in the first like 5 minutes.
2: Oh yeah.
1: Maybe even, I don't know, how fast would you say you know?
2: Yeah, I think the first 5 minutes. Mm-hmm. 'Cause then if it's going bad, I'll spend the rest of the time trying to convince myself that it's going good.
1: Ooh.
2: But then you get home and it's like, what are we doing?
1: Well, and when you say going bad or going good, how much are you assessing, like, is this person who I want or is she liking me?
2: I'm not thinking about her at all.
1: What are you thinking about?
2: I'm thinking about me.
1: Okay. In what regard? Like, how are you, what you're like, checking in with your
2: no, I'm,
1: stomach to I'm see how silly. You're feeling.
2: That's actually good.
1: Like,
2: did that come from your husband? Because that's very...
1: No. Oh. Why do you assume, well, Mr. Mansplain?
2: Psychoactive therapist.
1: Okay. Yeah. But maybe if I'm married to a psychotherapist, maybe I got a little psychology
2: that's,
1: in me.
2: And that's
1: I did
2: how you guys...
1: study that at Harvard.
2: Really?
1: Yes.
2: Okay. See, I'm finding things out about you that are making me look like an idiot.
1: Well, you're also finding it out in a fairly caustic kind of a way, but I did rage bait you a little bit, but you know, I was just gonna call you out
2: down.
1: On the fact that like you're gonna credit my husband for something like
2: well in my mind, because it's like, you know, when they do that, like name five things you can see, name four things you can hear to like calm yourself down.
1: Oh no, I don't know that. Okay.
2: Oh, okay.
1: Yeah.
2: Well, so, that sounded like a very like specific tailored and it makes sense that you studied that.
1: I'll be
2: all
1: a little vulnerable.
2: No,
1: I'll tell you it came from my own therapy.
2: Amen.
1: But I do have a male therapist. I try to self-reflect because I think that's one of the most important qualities to look for in another person if
2: Amen.
1: You're in a relationship, but I'm not very good at it, but you know, in all these years I'm learning.
2: Effort counts.
1: So okay, so first of all, the triple entendre of mandate is, first of all, the mandate for the men is to make dating fun. Secondly, you want to meet a man, like women describe the kind of men they want to meet, and they feel like there's sort of a male, what's the phrase they've been using, that there's a dearth of men out there or something like
2: yeah,
1: that,
2: I've heard that,
1: that there's a man desert, but that I don't believe that. I think there's a lot of good guys out there, and that's sort of my mission to find them and promote them on this show, because I think women just aren't necessarily looking hard enough, and I feel like they're maybe putting their own lens on it. Because you can manifest. There's another
2: nice.
1: Yes,
2: you're fired.
1: Manifest whatever you want. We could have a manifest. Okay,
2: right.
1: we can have a festival for Dating Cafe Radio. That's a manifest. And a mandate, I want to post like some pictures of Will, for example, who's my Bachelor of the Week, or any of my Bachelors of the Week, and go like, now that's a mandate. right?
2: The picture you took of me outside the elevator, you want to post that?
1: Well, only if I have your permission. I'll post your headshot if you prefer.
2: Okay. Compare, do two.
1: Okay.
2: You post that one and then another. Yeah.
1: Well, that's
2: what
1: I did with my last bachelor, Jake Lemonade, is like we had the two sides because he had this metaphor or there's a fable about like the two wolves inside every man, right? So we were talking about masculinity. And we had like on the one hand, he calls himself very much a metrosexual. He looks like
2: classic
1: Paul Bunyan, and he lives in Bushwick, and he's like very manicured, and he wears a scarf,
2: right?
1: You know. And then on the other hand, he is like out at a bachelorette party with the bride on his shoulders, like doing shots of Jaeger and like pouring shots of Jaeger and. Like, but calling himself a metrosexual. So I feel like there's a little bit of like hypocrisy, but there's also a little bit of
2: Duality.
1: Like, yeah, duality. That's a great word. Duality in every person. And there should be
2: a lot of Jaeger, huh?
1: Well, I was also trying to channel like Jaegermeister has a venture capital firm called Best Nights VC.
2: Nice.
1: Well, no, good for them if they were to invest in dating cafes. So this is like my little pitch is, you know, we need to set up, we have a mandate to make dating fun.
2: Mm-hmm.
1: Yeah, alcohol can help. So, you know,
2: true.
1: If you're into that, I know it shouldn't always be have to be drinks. You should be able to have a free date.
2: Yep.
1: But also, if you're not going to have a free date, then I think a round of drinks.
2: Might as well get
1: one round of drinks. Yeah. And it doesn't have to be alcoholic. There's a lot of people that don't drink. And you said your favorite drink is water, which, by the way, I brought some water so we can do a taste test.
2: I can't wait.
1: On the water. What water are you drinking right now out of your water
2: bottle?
1: This is
2: the worst
1: New York
2: one
1: City tap?
2: Here. Yeah.
1: No, New York City tap is the best and it's free.
2: Well, it is, but I think the pipes to my sink have some sort of ancient poison in them.
1: Okay. All right. Then let me pour you one. And well, if you pour yourself one, it's not going to be a blind taste test, but can you be honest and just even if you know which one you're pouring, like to taste the difference?
2: Yeah.
1: Okay.
2: Yeah.
1: Okay. So you don't have to tell me which one's good.
2: Okay.
1: And you can drink it right from the bottle if you want, because if we're not doing a blind taste test, then you might. So this one.
2: I went right for Fiji.
1: Oh, you went for Fiji. Okay. Yeah. Even I told you that they have a bad advertising campaign, but.
2: They had a very violent one, right?
1: Yeah. Just weird. Just weird where people are like ripping up a hotel.
2: But it develops a thirst. You know, if you start doing crazy stuff like that, you're like, man, I'm thirsty.
1: Uh-huh.
2: Fiji.
1: True. You mean because they're running around the hotel.
2: Yeah, going crazy.
1: And then wanting to drink water. Yeah, except I think the best trick for free water if you're at a hotel is you just go to the gym and you fill up your water bottle from the gym water.
2: This
1: is my aunt taught me that trick.
2: Smart.
1: Yeah. Yeah. They don't have lemons at the hotels I go to, but yeah, maybe.
2: Just
1: maybe we're finding out that... that Will has a little nest egg to go to all the luxurious, fancy hotels and
2: only
1: buy Fiji water.
2: Only for hotels,
1: water.
2: Yeah.
1: Okay.
2: I could drink this stuff all day.
1: Uh-huh.
2: I could drink Fiji water all day. This is, it's so smooth.
1: All right. Then Fiji's your choice. But now, like, if Fiji wanted to sponsor you as Bachelor of the Week, would you drink Fiji for food? Would you let them...
2: I would let them do whatever they wanted to me.
1: Okay.
2: But not
1: Poland Spring? Or
2: Poland Spring is a good, it's a salt of the earth brand.
1: You know, it's
2: a good, nice, classic flavor. Feels like you're waking up at 6 a.m. to go drive out into the woods for logging.
1: Uh-huh.
2: You know, from a man's perspective.
1: So it is like a manly kind of
2: drink. I think it's a manly water.
1: Okay. But not one you'd serve to your date, probably, right?
2: I would.
1: Okay.
2: But it's not top, you know, if you're trying to impress somebody.
1: Yeah. Go with
2: this
1: Fiji.
2: Is like a third date water, Poland Springs. Because it's like, this is how I live.
1: You're saying by the third date, you're not trying to impress anymore?
2: Well, I'm trying to, you know, the bar becomes more realistic.
1: I think you might want to wait till like the sixth date before you switch to like...
2: showing her who I really am?
1: No. Oh. You absolutely should show who you really are. I'm just saying before you switch to like the lowest form of water for
2: a drink.
1: I
2: didn't say it was... I mean, if we're... I'll give her tap water if that's... If I'm trying to go low,
1: I'm just saying by the third date, you may or may not have already like gotten some. and not water is not what I mean, what I'm talking about.
2: That's true. But a Poland Spring is a fine drink to replenish.
1: I think you're still trying to impress until that happens, right?
2: Okay.
1: And then maybe even afterwards if you want a relationship.
2: Yeah, that's fair. I think also in this bottle, maybe, if I had the, you know, the bigger bottles with the, you could sip right from them.
1: Yeah.
2: The nipple thing.
1: Yeah, yeah, yeah.
2: I think that's a little more refined.
1: Uh-huh. Okay.
2: If I toss her one of those.
1: Right. All right. Now, if you bring in nipples into that conversation, then we're like that's really, true. Really taking it to a whole different place. We got to bring in the therapist.
2: Right.
1: So I'm just going to go back to the three meanings, the triple entendre of mandate. First off, the mandate to men is make dating fun. Guys, you're going to be the CEOs of fun, because if we wait around for the women to make it fun, then we'll be waiting too long. And oftentimes, I'm going to say, in terms of waiting on a date, like oftentimes the woman's the one that's late and the man's on time. But it's not a hard, fast thing. I'd love to hear people call in and tell me like I'm totally wrong. But I think women could be notorious about being late for a date.
2: Is there a call-in number? Or is it like your cell phone?
1: Oh, no. I have a real call-in number.
2: Oh.
1: Right here. Yeah.
2: Well, yeah. Can we shout it out? Because I have some friends that are listening.
1: Okay. Well, I think I might have to vet them first. But they're listening now?
2: Yeah.
1: All right.
2: We have listeners.
1: Okay. Well, if they're listening, all right, sure. The number is 718-673-8201. And if they want to call, then sure. Do you think they have any dating questions for me? Or are they single?
2: Some of them might.
1: Oh my God. Okay.
2: That
1: okay.
2: One?
1: Okay. Cool. Wow. Hold on. I have to turn on the phone. Okay. Oops. I haven't done this before. Hello. Hello.
3: Hey. Hello.
1: Who's this?
3: This is Will's buddy, Liam.
2: Oh,
1: hi,
2: goodness.
1: Liam. Cool. It's so good to hear from you. So,
3: I was just hoping that Will could speak directly to Jimmy.
1: To Jimmy.
2: Jimmy's one of our...
3: his love life and what he's got going on.
1: So, because Jimmy has a dating dilemma, or do one of the other of you want to, like, help Will be a wingman for Will and help him with his dilemmas? Or is it Jimmy's dilemma?
3: Oh, I just want to hear what Will has to say about Jimmy's dilemma.
2: Well, I have dilemmas too, you know.
1: Let's make it all about Will. No. Okay, so is Jimmy on the phone with you? Like, is he there?
3: No, but I'm sure he's out there somewhere.
1: Oh, well, can you tell us Jimmy's dilemma?
2: Yeah, fill us in.
3: No, Will's got it. I got to step off. Bye, guys. Good luck.
1: All right.
2: Thank you.
1: Okay,
2: unbelievably
1: I like that.
2: Informative.
1: That's a funny friend. He just wants to call in so that he can get on live radio and hear his own voice and not really.
2: Maybe he ruined
1: tell us
2: it
1: anything.
2: For everybody else.
1: No, not at all. Okay, now I'm curious. What's Jimmy's dilemma?
2: Well, Jimmy is a guy that is constantly looking for love, and he's like a bit of a social butterfly.
1: Oh, okay.
2: And I think that becomes to a detriment at some point.
1: When you say social butterfly, is that a euphemism for a fuckboy?
2: Wow, I've never thought of it like that before.
1: Well,
2: no,
1: I
2: don't think
1: like
2: so.
1: Like, if you said social butterfly about a woman, it would just be like someone who's on TikTok all the time. She's got all her BFFs and blah, blah, blah, blah. But like a social butterfly guy, I'm not sure what that means.
2: Like, I think a fuckboy is somebody who does it like with kind of ill intentions or selfish intentions.
1: Okay.
2: And it being, I don't know, float around socially, fuck around, whatever.
1: Gotcha. He does it more like a butterfly, gracefully.
2: Exactly.
1: Okay.
2: Exactly.
1: Okay.
2: But sometimes it's like, you know, he's flying from petal to petal. He never really gets to know what is the middle of a flower called? The stoma?
1: God, we've got so many sexual metaphors going on.
2: I know. Losing track.
1: I think we need like Georgia O'Keeffe or something like that. All right, but let's go with this sociobiologically, because I took sociobiology at Harvard too, and did you know E.O. Wilson, who was my professor, he's like the father of sociobiology. He studied ants and found out there are gay ants.
2: Really?
1: Yeah. So, but in the sociobiology of the whole thing, I think that men are programmed to spread the seed. You know, men are supposed to be like a butterfly where they're like, you know, kind of, what's the word when they get the pollen and they have to like...
2: Pollinating.
1: I guess so. Yeah. Yeah. Yeah. Men are programmed to pollinate.
2: Yeah.
1: So like maybe being a social butterfly is not that bad unless he's looking to settle down and get married and have a monogamous relationship. So
2: yeah.
1: Is he?
2: I think he is.
1: How is he your age?
2: He is.
1: 31?
2: Yeah, yeah, yeah.
1: Okay, because here's the thing is, like, I think men in dating are either one or the other. They're either in sex mode or relationship mode. Mm. And there's not that much in between. I think women, like, my sense of most women, although so like some women will argue with me on this, is that women are kind of always in relationship mode. Even if they're like, oh, I can be just like a guy and I can have sex without catching feelings and blah, blah, blah, blah. But, like, I don't buy it.
2: Yeah, can you go and, like, find somebody that's, like, 350 feet away from you and then go have sex and then never talk to them again.
1: Right.
2: We'll get to the big leagues here.
1: Exactly. Is that your opening line? Is that how you parlay that
2: the
1: meet cute into the second date rule?
2: So
1: that by the third date you can be already serving her tap water. Like, you're drinking.
2: I want to get to Poland Springs as fast as possible.
1: Yeah, but here's the thing, you're drinking your tap, even though you were dissing the New York City tap water. You're right now drinking your tap water when I got you three perfectly good bottled waters to try. And you said you love the Fiji, but you went back to your tap.
2: Well, I want it to be, I think deep down, that's like a green flag, actually.
1: Which is tap water?
2: I want to be.
1: You want a girl that's like down to
2: dirty.
1: Down to, down.
2: Fresh.
1: She's gritty.
2: Yeah.
1: She's gritty. That was a New York Times Connections category today.
2: It's gritty.
1: Gritty things. Yeah.
2: Yeah.
1: It's like cowboy coffee is gritty.
2: Yes.
1: And,
2: I want stuff
1: some
2: stuck
1: girls
2: in my
1: are
2: teeth.
1: Gritty.
2: Yeah.
1: And I like this. This could be like a hashtag. Girls are gritty.
2: Yeah. Get it trending.
1: I like a gritty girl.
2: Get it trending.
1: I like to be a gritty girl. Does Liam have a good following?
2: No, he doesn't. He doesn't
1: is
2: have any
1: Jimmy?
2: Following.
1: He's a social butterfly.
2: No.
1: Let's say something that he'll post on his social. On his social media that'll help him get
2: dates. I think
1: he
2: knows a lot of people. He would have to like text single people all day long. Like he doesn't have a following, but he knows a lot of people.
1: Okay, okay.
2: So we can get him started on that.
1: All right, that would be great. I'll give him commission.
2: Perfect.
1: Okay, done. What does
2: and
1: he
2: a Fiji
1: do for
2: sponsorship?
1: What does he do for a job? Yeah, Fiji sponsorship. That's what we're working on.
2: I think
1: I text those guys for a living.
2: That would be the cream of the crop right there. We get that sponsorship.
1: Okay. All right. Well. Yeah, I've got a few tricks up my LinkedIn sales navigator sleeve, so we'll see.

0: talk or no?
1: It depends. Okay, now it's 3:34, so you're good. It depends if you what your definition of manifesting is for yourself. But for me, what I've learned about manifesting is that you have to feel the feeling. You know, not just think this is what I want. That helps a lot if you're thinking of what you want and if you know exactly what you're looking for. So it's not like, oh, I want to meet a girl. But you know exactly, like, she's going to be gritty and she's going to look like this and she's going to live in this neighborhood. Then you can, like, go to that neighborhood. You know, then you got to do things to try to make it happen and you got to be prepared to seize your luck and all that kind of BS. But basically, the manifesting part is if you can feel that good feeling of what it would be like in those first 5 minutes when you get there for the day, you're sort of expecting, oh, I'm going to want to, like, move on within the first 30 seconds and I'm going to be counting down the 19 minutes until Nancy comes over and says, like, okay, we need the table now. But let's imagine that you have those first 5 minutes or even like the first 30 seconds and you're like, oh my God, this is like better than I expected. And when we were talking before about feeling, notice where in your body you're feeling it. This is what's interesting. And it's funny that you brought up butterflies because the feeling of butterflies in your stomach can go two ways, right? It could be like, oh, I'm nervous because I'm excited about this date. Or it could be like dread is the really the same feeling as butterflies in your stomach, right?
0: Yeah. Isn't it all just related to like uncertainty though?
1: Yes. Yes. So what manifesting is about is like if there's uncertainty, let's say all uncertainty is 50-50. Let's just say for the sake of argument uncertainty is 50-50. And what makes the difference is the wolf you feed. That's the answer to the fable about the man and his two wolves inside is like which one wins when they fight each other? The wolf you feed. So if you feed the wolf of hope, and you feed the wolf of manifesting something really great, then that will propel it. And the cool thing about like manifesting something good and feeling good feeling is that the way I understand the physics and the universe of the whole thing, good feeling is much more powerful than bad feelings. So bad thoughts and scary thoughts and anxious thoughts and all that, like they can build up over time and they can turn into like despair or like depression or anything.
0: Oh yeah.
1: But if you like overpower them with good feeling and manifesting, that could only take a second and you could have just like manifested. So when you were manifesting for those few seconds, either silently or if you were to talk out loud, what would you be manifesting for yourself?
0: I definitely didn't do that. I definitely forgot.
1: Okay. But well, it's not over. That was just 3:33, which happens to be a lucky time, but we could do it at 3:44. So, you know, you get another chance.
0: Okay.
1: And it doesn't even have to
0: be an even
1: number. Yeah. What's your lucky number?
0: 5.
1: Okay. We'll do it at 3:55.
0: Oh, sick.
1: So now you get like a good, I don't know, 18 minutes to figure it out.
0: And I'm starting to spiral now. Because I'm dwelling on it.
1: Okay, well, let's unspiral you. Let's go back to talking about Jimmy because it's kind of like easier to talk about somebody else's problems, right?
0: Yeah.
1: So, like, would you say he has a dilemma? Or, like, is it just your dilemma for him? Like, you and Liam want him to have a relationship? Or
0: I think Liam wants him to have these dilemmas. I think that's more of a friendship situation than, like, a dating situation. I think Liam, because Liam's in a very healthy, committed relationship himself.
1: Okay.
0: So in a voyeuristic perspective, he like wants his friends to be doing like a puppet master.
1: So he's imposing what he wants for Jimmy onto Jimmy. So Jimmy doesn't really have a dilemma. It's really Liam wants Jimmy to be in a relationship because he wants to like share the love, kind of. Like he's like, I'm in a good relationship because I feel that way. Like, I struggled a lot when I was single to like, to find love and to, you know, keep hope alive because it took me a lot longer than I expected. And I had to still believe. that.

0: could happen. Mm-hmm. So maybe like Liam's believing it for Jimmy.
1: That's a really nice way to think about it.
0: But the problem is, sorry, Liam, is that like Liam can't just like call in and be like, I'm going to like to the universe, like he did to our show, just call it in and like sort of say, all right, I'm going to manifest this for Jimmy.
1: Right, he was manifesting.
0: Yeah, but Jimmy has to manifest it for himself.
1: Right. Nobody can manifest for you.
0: Right. Right.
1: And that manifestation is like ultimately just being present with yourself in the world.
0: Mm-hmm.
1: So of course nobody can do that for you.
0: Yeah. I mean, they could do it with you.
1: Right.
0: If they do it with you, then it can help because like people, they've done studies that when people pray for someone who's sick to get better, even if that person's not praying for themselves, that it can help. It can help. But like, it must be that somehow they're like feeling the love and that they're wanting the same thing for themselves that other people want. So it really does depend on Jimmy.
1: Yeah. And Liam can maybe pray for Jimmy.
0: Uh-huh. What do you think Jimmy needs or wants or should have?
1: I think Jimmy, when the time is right for him to settle down, I think he'll really feel it. He's very in tune with kind of his
0: He has no problem. The dilemma might be for Jimmy.
1: Mm-hmm.
0: If you're a social butterfly, that might mean that you like a lot of different people. Like you can find a lot of people interesting and fun and sexy and like, you know, you could date anybody.
1: Right.
0: And so then sometimes the problem is with someone like that is aiming high enough because like you have to meet someone and feel like this is as good as it gets in order to want to marry them. Right.
1: Yeah.
0: Like you usually are going to feel that like right at the first date if you're in tune with yourself.
1: Yeah.
0: There are lots of people that like, oh, you know, he needs to grow on me. Like, you know, they're not in touch with themselves.
1: Or there's some people that are like, I just kind of need I think they feel better about themselves when they have a partner in their lives.
0: Yeah.
1: And it's like they don't manifest. They're not present with themselves. They think that it's like, okay, let's have.
0: Right. But that could be sort of a using situation where that like that Jerry Maguire thing of like, you complete me, you know.
1: Yeah,
0: did you see that movie?
1: Show me the money.
0: Okay, you did see that one.
1: Yeah.
0: Right. Show me the money.
1: Right.
0: That's all right. That's right. That's what I'm manifesting.
1: Yeah. I'll manifest that one too.
0: I would say don't manifest you complete me. I think that you should manifest being complete yourself, but then imagining the relationship that you want for your completed self.
1: Yeah.
0: Like, and that person would have to be
1: so
0: like,
1: you think the relationship is like this third place that's like bigger than you or the other person?
0: Yes. Yeah, great way of putting it. Yes. Yes. So the whole is greater than the sum of the parts.
1: Nice.
0: So, right. But there's like, but I don't believe in the joint at the hip kind of relationships.
1: Right. I know.
0: Like, because I think that.
1: I'm gonna talk about my mother.
0: Okay. We got there in like just under 45 minutes. So, okay.
1: Wow.
0: My husband would be proud.
1: Last time, yeah.
0: There is a show on Radio Free Brooklyn. I'm going to give a shout out to Dr. Lisa. She's a fake therapist.
1: Nice.
0: And
1: I have one of those.
0: A fake therapist. Yeah. Okay. Yeah. Do you need a real therapist?
1: Is your husband open to bookings?
0: He might have one or two slots if I put in a good word.
1: Okay. Tell him I have a Fiji sponsorship.
0: Also, he knows people. But it's funny you bring that up because actually... There's someone else I'm trying to channel and this is be a good time to do it, which is, I don't know if you've seen Trevor Noah's.
1: Yes.
0: You did. So did you?
1: Oh, I've seen him.
0: You've seen
1: I know what he looks like.
0: In real life?
1: I'm looking at him in my
0: brain.
1: Have
0: you seen him in real life? Because that's what I'd like to manifest is that you would see him and then you would tell him that he needs to come onto this radio show. First of all, he needs a new therapist is the punchline.
1: Does he know that?
0: Yes, he does.
1: Oh, okay.
0: Because if you watched his new Netflix special, which now I'm gathering you have not,
1: no.
0: That's what I meant. I was about to say, if you hadn't interrupted me so rudely, is have you seen Trevor Noah's new Netflix special?
1: No.
0: Okay.
1: Yeah.
0: Well, you should. It's funny. Also, he is like, he is not the best stand-up out of all comedians, but he is the best at crowd work of any comedian I've ever seen.
1: Really?
0: He can read people so, so well. So he should be good in dating. He might have some advice for your friend Jimmy, actually, because like this is what I'm telling you is important for someone like that to aim high enough, is that you have to be discriminating, like we were saying before, about your date.
1: Yes.
0: Instead of you don't have to be too hard on yourself in dating,
1: right,
0: as much as just notice what you're feeling and those butterflies. And are these butterflies good butterflies or social butterflies, right, or like
1: dread
0: or dread? Exactly. Which you're wolf? Listening. All right.
1: Yeah. Yeah.
0: So and then you have to size up who you're with. Okay. Mm-hmm. Whether it's a therapist or a date or whatever. So Trevor Noah, end of his special, you have to fast forward to like kind of like the last 10 minutes or so. He talks about his own dating life and he says that his therapist says that he's undateable. And I think he is arguably the most dateable guy in this country. Like I would have him as my Bachelor of the Week in a heartbeat, and he might even beat you out since you have commitment issues, but
1: he just said he was undateable.
0: No, he said he was undateable and his therapist said he was undateable. Yeah. I said he's the most dateable guy.
1: I think that's the trap. I think you're falling into his trap.
0: The trap is that
1: a guy is like
0: reverse psychology.
1: It's like, oh, I'm vulnerable. My therapist, he mentions he has a therapist.
0: Well, then he's brilliant because he conjured up the one person who's a dating coach with a radio show that could help him.
1: He manifested you.
0: Okay, maybe. Well, I'm sitting here waiting every Tuesday at 3 p.m. Mm-hmm. with like people canceling on me and whatever. So maybe we can get this to him, because here's the thing. I already have an idea of how I can help him. Well, first of all, he needs a new therapist and he needs a male therapist. And I'm going to tell you why. And this sort of relates to the whole theme of my show, is that so his female therapist told him the reason he's undateable is because he was having an honest conversation in his last relationship with a woman. And she said in like a moment of pillow talk, so if you had to change one thing about me, what would it be? And his therapist and she agreed that the only right answer to that is, I wouldn't change anything because you're perfect exactly how you are.
1: Yeah, but let's stop lying to each other.
0: Exactly. My point, exactly. So he stopped lying and he told her something real that was pretty sexual, that I think you'd have to kind of watch his show to like, you know, you be the judge.
1: Her mouth.
0: But I think... It was just about like communication in sex, during sex. And
1: always
0: he, like,
1: awkward.
0: And he criticized her communication about sex. And
1: like in the act or her talking about sex?
0: Well, just watch the show. Okay. We're getting close to 3:55 and you're gonna have to manifest.
1: Right.
0: So,
1: I'm gonna manifest me getting a new Netflix.
0: And I need to tell people to watch Trevor Noah's Netflix, which no one has seen, unfortunately.
1: Damn.
0: In order to manifest what I'm trying to manifest. But the point is, I think you should get a new therapist, because like if any therapist that's gonna tell you that honest communication in a relationship is a reason that you're undateable and an okay reason for a girl to break up with you, like, I think that's the lamest thing.
1: I agree.
0: So,
1: I think a therapist should be telling you, like, that you are doing all the right things.
0: What would you change? You should ask your therapist, if you could change anything about me, what would it be?
1: Nothing.
0: And she should say,
1: yeah.
0: Not right, exactly. Yeah. And she should say, I'm going to give you your money back because there's nothing I need to change about you, right?
1: Well, I mean...
0: She took his money. You're right. You just pointed out the hypocrisy of that therapist, because she was telling him what he needed to change.
1: Right.
0: But she told him that the woman he was with should not have to change.
1: Right.
0: And
1: she kept
0: his money. I think too many women do that specifically about men. I think people do this in relationships all the time. They want the other person to change and they don't want to change.
1: Right.
0: But I'm going to specifically say that women do this more, because women are judgmental and controlling and needy in relationships. And I don't think men are like that, are as bad about that kind of stuff. I think if a guy messes up, he'll he'll say, oh, my bad. I'll try to be a better communicator.
1: Ideally,
0: it doesn't always mean he'll be able to be a better communicator, and that frustrates the hell out of women.
1: Well, I think that goes back to your point about women wanting more guys.
0: You know, yes, a real man. Yes, they want a mandate. They want, now that's a mandate, right? Right.
1: I think guys can take a lot of BS.
0: Yeah.
1: And will kind of like change into whatever they think the modern woman wants.
0: Yeah, but that's what I'm saying. Guys, don't do that. Don't morph into what women are telling you to be, because that's not what they want. Because like I told you, I have a Gen Z son. So I see sort of like what Gen Z is doing. And they're supposed to ask for consent to kiss a girl. That is the most unsexy thing that I've ever heard.
1: Yeah. I don't know if I should talk about that.
0: If you ask for consent to kiss a girl, then she's going to be turned off. But if you don't ask for consent, then she's going to think that you're assaulting her. So how is that?
1: That's got to be kind of like a read the room situation again, I think.
0: Yes.
1: And like, I don't know. I think it's kind of cute to be like, can I kiss you? I think that's kind of, you have to say it. You can't be like, can you fill out this form, look me in the eyes and take this lie detector test. But like, if you're like, man, you look really beautiful, can I kiss you right now? I think that's a tale as old as time.
0: Yeah, but or if you're able to read the room on each other and have the right like eye contact and that little dance back and forth when it's the end of the night,
1: right.
0: And like, you know, you're like walked her back to her apartment and you're kind of looking at each other with googly eyes and there's like, you know, a little pregnant pause in the conversation and you kind of lean in and then you read the room, right?
1: Yeah.
0: But then there's also a lot of young men that don't know how to read the room. So this is why I'm starting Mandate. It's because I want to teach them like how to read the room.
1: Right.
0: And because women, I think, give very confusing mixed signals. So if you read the room, but now they have so much power that they can also cancel you if they just decide that they didn't like something you did and they can lie about it. So it's a very, very dangerous time. That's why I think people need chaperones on their dates. Like,
1: I would love to be canceled.
0: You'd love to be canceled.
1: I think it's at this point, it's like a status, you know?
0: Mm-hmm.
1: Like you reached a point.
0: Yeah, but what about like Crystal Lee?
1: He's doing fine.
0: Yeah.
1: He's got kids. He's married.
0: He does? He's married. He has kids?
1: Yeah.
0: I didn't know that.
1: Yeah.
0: You remind me of him a little bit. Like, you look like him a little bit. And like, I was thinking of that. So I didn't know that. He's married and he has kids?
1: Yeah. I saw a video of him in his house, which I also don't love that I saw that. That's a thing about social media. We don't need to get into that. But that's kind of a red flag for me.
0: It's okay.
1: Like if you're a dude.
0: Yeah.
1: On your phone on the train.
0: Yeah.
1: That's a red flag.
0: Your dude on your phone on the train.
1: Like unless you're like calling somebody or like putting a song on. But if you're just like scrolling on your phone
0: doom or scrolling.
1: Like, playing a little game, like that's a red flag. That's like, oh, well, you can't sit with yourself for like 10 minutes while you get where you need to go.
0: Okay.
1: You need a babysitter. You need a little digital babysitter.
0: So that's a red flag. But you're not dating guys. So what do you care?
1: Well, I think that's for.
0: What about women?
1: One of the two or three women listeners. Women can do whatever they want on the phone, I think. I don't think the phone is like a.
0: Why are women allowed to doom scroll and men can't?
1: Well, you know, it's. Thank you for calling me on that. Okay. I don't think anybody should be doom scrolling.
0: Yeah, I always think.
1: I think get with the program.
0: Waiting time is meeting time. Like,
1: Well,
0: you should be looking around the subway.
1: Who can I date?
0: Exactly.
1: Yeah.
0: I was always scoping the room. Scoping the room is like the number one like thing that I teach is as a dating coach. Like you should be scoping the room wherever you are. And
1: wherever? You don't think there's like taboo no scoop zones?
0: Scoping?
1: No scope
0: just
1: zones?
0: Just for scoping? I mean, no, scoping is, you know, I'm not saying you should be caught scoping if you're like
1: low-key scope.
0: You know, it depends like you know, if you're scoping married women or something like that, and her husband's sitting right there, then that might not be the best idea. Okay. But
1: it's like hunting for deer when the buck is nearby. It's like
0: there is some element of hunting to dating, and this is important to recognize. And here's the thing, girls, like and guys, like men like to pursue. And women like to be pursued. So, and guess what? Bumble, there was an article this week, Bumble switched it. They switched it back to letting men pursue because they've, you know, it took them all this like 15 years to figure it out. I was trying to tell her back in the day, like, I wish she would have hired me. They even had a dating cafe for 2 years and it closed.
1: I've never heard of like a success story off of Bumble.
0: Yeah, I mean, Bumble is good for the kind of people that are like straight guys that call their girlfriend their partner.
1: Yeah.
0: Right? Okay. Like if you want to be like, if you want to let the woman make the first move and you want to let the woman wear the pants and you want to like, right. you know, essentially cut your dick off, then fine. Yeah, go to Bumble. Right. I'm not a Bumble girl.
1: And if you want to cut your dick off for real, there's a different app for that.
0: Oh, sure. God. Yeah. Okay. You're on the wrong apps, I think. Yeah. You have more focus on men than on problem. Women. Okay. All right. So we got 30 seconds until 3:55. Do you want to manifest out loud or silently?
1: I think I want to. Can I do a couple of different manifests?
0: Of course.
1: Okay. I probably want to manifest out loud then.
0: Okay. All right, great.
1: Okay.
0: So I'll count you down when we get to 5 seconds.
1: Okay.
0: On what you're gonna manifest, you'll get a whole minute.
1: Going crazy from, right now.
0: All right, good. In a butterfly.
1: Yeah, I got the butterflies.
0: Okay.
1: I guess we're gonna find out.
0: 2, 1, go.
1: Okay. I am manifesting somebody to give me their Netflix password. Somebody in New York State to give me their Netflix password. I am manifesting a date for myself where you find it in the first 5 seconds.
0: Nice. I'll manifest that along with you then it's going to be even more powerful.
1: Thank
0: so you. Now not only did you say it out loud, but feel the feeling of what that's going to feel like. Mm.
1: I think they're all going to feel the same. It's like the same amount of joy.
0: Right. But yeah, I don't know if you can feel as well when you're talking. So try to feel, like, where in your body do you feel it?
1: My belly.
0: Yeah. But so is it butterflies?
1: Yeah. But they're going up.
0: And is it like with the meet cute in the rom-com when it's like the montage?
1: I'm not there yet. I don't think I'm at the montage yet.
0: Okay. All right. That's all right.
1: But it's all right. Like that.
0: That was your 1 minute, but you can keep going on your own time. Just, you know, we've got a radio show to finish.
1: Well, interrupt whenever.
0: No,
1: please,
0: no. Go, what were you going to say?
1: I was just going to say it's like the beginning of it's not the montage, but it's the beginning of the meetup when, you know, you look at each other and you smile.
0: Uh-huh. Yeah. Uh-huh. Okay. And what were you going to do with someone's Netflix password? Then you get
1: watch
0: free.
1: Watch the Trevor Noah.
0: Because you mean you don't have Netflix?
1: No, and I don't subscribe to the whole ideology that, like, we just have to succumb to the fact that we can't share passwords anymore.
0: Okay. Now, here's where you can get stuck in your manifesting thing, because you probably should have just manifested that you could watch the Trevor Noah Netflix special, okay, rather than someone giving your password. Because, for example, I'd be happy to watch it with you, but I can't give you my password because that's like, you know, my family password. And I told you, I don't bring my husband into this.
1: Right.
0: So, you know.
1: Well, I want I want cost plus. I want the show and the rest of Netflix at my disposal as well.
0: Oh, I see. Okay. All right.
1: I can't manifest a little bit of greed.
0: Forget it then. What if you just manifest that, like, Fiji water will pay you enough money that you could afford Netflix?
1: No, I don't budge on my manifestations.
0: Okay. All right.
1: I want
0: that's
1: the
0: fine.
1: Damn password.
0: That's fine. But just so you know, because I've done a little bit of manifesting in my time, like, the universe will give you exactly what you want. So the universe might give you a Netflix password, but then they might give you
1: leprosy.
0: Internet issues where you can't log on because
1: monkey's paw.
0: Right. Like, you were stuck on the subway on the way here. Like, that, you know. And now I just realized, when you were stuck on the subway on the way here, were you, first of all, I don't even really know if that was true or an excuse, but I'm gonna
1: no,
0: say
1: that was okay, actually true.
0: I know it wasn't an hour, but I believe you. I believe you that it was like you were stuck on the subway. So were you looking around to scope the subway car?
1: I was, because I wasn't on my phone.
0: Uh-huh. So were there only like guys doom scrolling, or were there any like eligible women that you could have
1: talked
0: to?
1: There were both. There were two women.
0: Did you miss
1: that
0: any chances?
1: Stood right in front of me. I don't know if I missed a chance, because they were talking to each other and one of them had an eye patch, and they seemed like they were in each other's company too much for me to say anything. I was going to offer them my seat, but then I would have just been, it was just going to be one of them sitting down.
0: Okay. Well, eye patch is a really, really good, you know, descriptive thing. Yeah. Like, we could find this girl.
1: Maybe. Maybe I should have tried to manifest.
0: Well, we got 1 minute left. Like, you know, maybe if someone's listening, like Jimmy, Maybe
1: Jimmy,
0: he could
1: find that girl. Jimmy's got a lot of stuff to do.
0: Does he? What does he do for a job?
1: For us.
0: Oh, that's true. What does he do for a job?
1: He's got to get Trevor Noah.
0: Well, we're manifesting on his behalf, so there's a little barter.
1: I think he does B2B SaaS.
0: Oh, okay.
1: Yeah.
0: Well, maybe he can talk to Netflix for us, or maybe he can talk to Fiji Water for us.
1: Yeah, he can definitely.
0: And in exchange, I'll help him with whatever dilemma he wants to talk to me privately about.
1: Don't let him. He should pay. He has enough money. Yeah, he has tons of money.
0: Okay,
1: that's a green flag.
0: Okay. Well, maybe you should just ask him for his Netflix password then.
1: Solved.
0: Okay. So we got 15 seconds left. I just want to thank you so much, Will, for being here. Let's hope that we can manifest some stuff and see what comes of all of this. And I really appreciate you coming back. And I will to be continued.
1: Amen. My pleasure.
2: Today, I'm at Martina's Playground, where I'm surrounded by skaters both young and old. But age is not necessarily indicative of skill. As Omar Rivera tells me, he's been teaching students for over 20 years and learns something new every day.
3: My name is Omar Rivera.
4: How long have you guys been skating?
5: 2 years.
4: 2 years? Wow. 3 years. What's my favorite trick that you guys do?
5: Kickflip.
4: Kickflip?
5: Yeah. Kickflip.
4: Can you guys show me what a kickflip looks like?
5: Oh, yes.
3: Some of their dads are here too, and they skate. It's pretty cool. It's a whole community thing.
2: I'm Victoria Principato, and this is what Brooklyn sounds like.
6: Look in the kitchen. We're happy to take your call. What's on your mind?

Welcome, everyone. Welcome to another episode of DeLula. This is your host, Becca Harries. It is so good to be on the radio again with all of you here on Radio Free Brooklyn, where it is a community of listener-supported radio over here in Brooklyn. Undisclosed location. As I said, we have a studio in Brooklyn and I'm here taking calls, taking your calls. And I just missed you. While we're waiting for, waiting for some callers, I did want to debrief about the week. I posted that, hey, you can submit questions to me directly that DeLula can read on the radio. I mean, I am DeLula, but, as opposed to calling in, because some people, we love the callers, but some people don't like to order food over the phone and stuff. So they may not want to order or, call into the radio. Understandable. So just telling you that I did post, hey, if you have any questions, submit them here. So that's what happened this week, and I'm gonna just pull them up. I've taken them on my phone, just little screenshots. Wouldn't want to be on Instagram on the air. So, again, and I'm gonna do these. These are anonymous users who are asking these questions because a lot of harassment online that people experience, and I don't want the listeners of DeLula to be those. So this user asks, for DeLula, are your teeth real? Yes. I wish I had fake teeth. If I could afford them, I would. You know how the Real Housewives, if you watch the Real Housewives, they get a new set of teeth every season. And I like that look. I know that it makes everyone look the same, but my teeth are a little mucked up because, I had braces. Everyone had braces in the late 2000s. In middle school, mid 2000s when I was in middle school. Everyone in that time period had braces. You had to get braces for a year and a half or 2 years, regardless of what your teeth looked like before. My teeth were pretty messed up. They're pretty effed up. But I think even people with good teeth got braces because the look was straight teeth. And I had braces. My teeth looked great after. Painful. Because they're moving your teeth around. Orthodontists, I wish, would be nicer. And that is me only having gone to that one orthodontist I went to, but I in general think you're upselling people so much on these braces. Be nice. And you're shoving that in the mouth without you take Motrin before the appointment, but that takes a while to kick in. And I just remember the braces tightening, the braces application, initial application, it's painful. So I guess all that to say, I had the braces. The question is, are your teeth real? I had the braces and I then was supposed to wear a retainer. And I didn't ever wear that retainer. The orthodontist needed to be clear that if you don't wear that retainer every night, your teeth are going to go back straight to normal of where they were pre braces. And they may have said that, but they need to say that 5, 7, 10 times, because my parents paid probably $1,000 for those braces. My teeth are the same now, 10, 15 years later. You gotta say you have to wear this retainer. Also, I guess I'm getting angry because you have the braces, the teeth should stay. There should be a way to make the teeth stay or just give you all new teeth for the price of braces, because no one wants to wear that retainer every goddamn night. And so now I'm getting mad at, maybe at first my recommendation was be honest about how much you have to wear your retainer,
from the orthodontist, but then I'm changing my tune and saying, B, have another way. If braces isn't going to cut it, because then after braces, you're going to need to wear a retainer, make it another way to make teeth straight. Who's wearing their retainer every night? It gets grubby. I remember trying to brush it, still had stains on it. I mean, again, that a lot of that is on me, but I just think a habit like that, a consistent habit for a 13-year-old, what? But they don't, I guess they, you know, as long as you keep coming back for more. Sorry that I'm being mean about the orthodontist. I really am being really mean about them, but I kind of feel like they want your teeth to be bad. And maybe those braces weren't even like, they knew the braces would make it so that they come right back. And I know I don't know the science of teeth, but if they're going to make it so you're in pain for 2 years and look like, excuse me, an idiot, or at least I did. I think braces are very cute. I liked that show Brace Face. What was that one? Ginger Knows It All? Didn't Ginger have braces? Sorry, talking to the mic. I was going like that. I was going, whoa, around the mic. But sorry, I'm back at the mic. But didn't Ginger have braces? Someone on that show had braces. What a sweet. Remember the, it wasn't Ginger Knows It All. It had that Macy Gray song. Those were good TV shows, but I guess I'm saying I didn't think I looked good in braces. And then you get them off, you have straight teeth for 2 years, maybe three. And then they crunch back to normal. I feel like even in college, my teeth were getting, you know, 4 or 5 years later, my teeth are kind of morphing back. They're, you know, just redo my whole set of teeth if that's going to happen. Yeah, that was a long way of saying, you know, my teeth are real. Sooner or later, I'd love to have it otherwise. Now, before I play an inspired song that I ran into it on a playlist this week. I'll share the playlist soon on my Spotify. There was another question that says, why come my brother don't want to share a room no more? Oh. Well, you know, sorry, I really am getting whoa with the mic. I need to just hold my head in the same place. I am sorry. Your brother is wanting their space. You know, they're allowed to have their space. But you're allowed to grieve having now separate rooms. And I would say, you know, my sister and I shared a room until I was in second grade. She was in fourth grade. So I was maybe 8. She was maybe 10. Is that too long? Is that too little? I don't know. But I loved sharing a room with her. And then when I didn't share a room with her, my room was actually right next to her. So it felt big, but it was actually really it was right next. And our house is not that big. My parents still have that house. I think they should sell it. I don't think they will, though. I think, you know, and that's a whole other comment on real estate, but I do think it's okay for your brother to want this space, but if you're not sharing a room, I feel like you'll still be sharing something. You know, you'll still be sharing some parts of your life, even if it's not a room. And I am excited for that for you. And I think that that also means you get a little more space. When I got my own room, my mom ordered me a bedspread from Target. And I got one of those. I was thinking, I looked through the IKEA catalog for inspiration and she got me one of those canopies. I really wanted a canopy for my bed that was like I really still like it. I'm thinking about it. I really like it. That has the, it's like a mesh. It's like a mosquito net canopy kind of. And she got one of those for me and we didn't have mosquitoes usually.
I'm curious if a cure for malaria has been found. And I think your brother, I'm just again really sorry, and but that your brother's, you know, growing up, and so are you, and that's okay for him to not want to share your room no more. And you know, with that, I was looking at a playlist, because again, Spotify will have all of these different playlists, not only about artists, but just about an emotion. And the emotion I searched on this was I Made It moment on Spotify. And there's a song called Hey Soul Sister by Train. And I was going to maybe play that one all for you all. Happy in these times, feeling hopeful in these times. And also it's a little bit about your room, because it's your brother's room, him leaving you is like, hey, you're still soul sisters, even if you don't share a room because you're brothers. So this one goes out to the brother who was wondering why his brother didn't want to share no more. This one's for you.

You know, during that song, I think you might have been hearing my Outlook notifications. You know, we'll see when we listen back to... Oh, no. I hear something else playing on the playlist. Just working on that soundboard. But, that was Train. Hey There, Soul Sister. Or Hey There, Sis... Nope. Hey, Soul Sister. Hey There, Soul Sister by Train. And, you know, I really appreciated the questions regarding, teeth, regarding, hey, you know, my brother's not now sharing a room. And, especially that was pretty vulnerable about the brother. We also had last week, if some of you remember, there was a father who called in, and actually his son was making fun of him. And we heard some yelling and tussling. And, it left me thinking about the two of them and how their week's been. So I hope we do get an update from them eventually. We can only hope they're okay and they're cohabitating nicely. And I'm sure they don't share a room like those two brothers the brothers that won't anymore. So I'm just going to pop on over to some of these, questions that folks submitted for Delula. And, this next user says, what to do when job unexpectedly closed and doesn't tell anyone? Oh my gosh. Well, first of all, you probably got ready for job and already at job by the time you realized it was closed. So how frustrating. But what I would do is, now that you're out and about, you take that time and go do something silly, spontaneous that you would not have already, that you wouldn't have done if you weren't already dressed and brushed teeth and brushed hair and everything, and you go and go crazy. Yeah, that, because you kind of have a freebie, you know, and again, I don't know the specifics of your job, but if you thought that they were open and you got all ready and you packed your bags and you parked your car, you say it's closed. Well, go to the movies or go pick up that, make that Target return or, you know, go, you know, you're already out. Go to get yourself a smoothie people seem to really like, acai bowl. Acai bowl sounds really good. I've never tried it. I want it as a snack. I don't get it when people have it for like a big meal. Like if you're really hungry, I don't think an acai bowl would do it. Like it would be a good snack. I guess I just don't know. Cause like, isn't acai is a berry. And so it's like a blended berry. It's like you can put as much peanut butter as you want in that acai or in some granola, but it's still going to be like a breakfast bowl. Maybe people have big other meals and then that's when they go to get their acai. But if your work unexpectedly closed, I would grab yourself a treat out, do a little errands day, because this is a free one. And I would also say, as a follow-up, you should march in there the next day your work is open and say, why didn't I know about this? Can I be on the list to know about it, or the text chain? Why didn't they tell you? Ugh, I'm frustrated for you, because usually people need to be telling people when their job is open. Yeah, you know, my nose itched, so I had to itch it, but I'm mad for you if you went all the way there and guess what? It's closed. Mm-mm. No. No, because you're a really important part of the team. And I can't believe they would do that to you. I'm getting more upset. I got kind of angry when people were talking about the teeth too, because I was angry not about at the question at all. I was not angry. I think that was a good question. I was angry about what orthodontists are, what their product is, because if it doesn't straighten your teeth,
what would I, you know, my teeth aren't straight. And I did spend quite a bit of effort, and my parents spent quite a bit of money. So I guess it's not my money, but it did feel like my mouth, and it was painful. And why are my teeth all mashed together still? And I guess it is a lesson. It's frustration at the orthodontist. It's frustration at your teeth because they're going to do what they want to do. And, but your job should tell you when they're closed. I'm so sorry that happened to you. I'm as pissed as the next one. I'm as pissed as the next person about all this. And I hope that answers your question. Feel free to call in again. You know, these are anonymous. I don't want these people's questions, submitting them on Meta Instagram. You know, these are anonymous, but if anyone wants some further follow-up, some further thoughts, or, you know, provide an update of, hey, I confronted my job and they're going to let me know the next time we're closed on or in a Monday because it's a holiday I didn't know about. It's not on you to know about the holidays. It's on you to be nice to people, but not on you to know about the holidays at all. Also, it sounds like this person says, and what to do when job and unexpectedly closed and doesn't tell anyone. Also, I guess I'm interpreting this as potentially that if this person's job like closed forever, that would suck more even. Oh my God. I'm so sorry. I wonder if it was like, there's no excuse. None of it's okay. I guess I'm just wondering if it was like a corporate thing where they had to shut down all the branches. I am pissed that you didn't get any notice if your job in general closed down. And I understand. I understand the job search is so stressful, and I'm just sending you really good. Well, I know you're smart and I know you're going to be great. I just know it's frustrating, but something. Yeah, if they're closed, they're going to at least have to provide that reference. If they're closing unexpectedly, did not tell you. I hope there's some severance involved. Months of severance involved to get you to the next job. Sorry, I'm frustrated. Now I am frustrated. So the next question, I'm just sourcing through my questions. Sorry, that's my grip pod. Yeah, my question, the next person's question was actually, you stay classy, San Diego. I'm Delula. Like, this is how I didn't do the line reading right, but it's like, you stay classy, San Diego. I'm Delula. Like, there, the person who submitted was Delula. I love that. And I guess I'm assuming this person is from San Diego, most coveted place to live, I would imagine. I've never been. I want to go to the zoo. It would be nice to live by the beach. I would imagine everything's so expensive, but whoa, worth it. You know, living in New York is fun, but if I could live anywhere else, I probably would. And when you're paying for San Diego, when you're paying for it, it is really expensive, like almost probably more expensive than New York in some ways, even though New York's really expensive. San Diego is maybe like, let's say comparable. But with San Diego, you're getting the sun and the beach, which is a little more my speed in my age. I'm not too keen on these winters, gray every day. It's not even about the cold. It's about how dark it is up here. But I love this person saying, you stay classy. I'm Delula. You stay classy, San Diego. Gosh, I hope they live in San Diego. Unless this is a reference from a movie, one of those movies. I'm always on seeing those videos of like best 10 films. It's like Confessions of a Spotless Mind, or who is that Kate Winslet and Jim Carrey Spotless Mind.
a spotless mind. Maybe it's a spotless mind. That's always in the list of best movies. I haven't seen it. I'm a little worried because it seems so sad. You know, I'll watch it probably tonight. Tonight I'll probably watch it, but I guess I only think maybe is that a reference is Stay Classy San Diego that I'm not getting and they're not from San Diego. Either way, I loved it. And I'm sorry I have that thing. It's actually called an Octobuddy. It's that thing that you have that has that suction on the back of your phone. I find it's good when you're having to put your phone on mirrors, like if there's a bathroom and you can't put it in your don't put it in your pocket because it's going to fall down in your toilet. But yeah, I like an Octobuddy, and this one actually goes out for you to Stay Classy San Diego. Sunshine for the Sunshine State.

Well, fun from San Diego. I loved that question from San Diego. You stay classy, San Diego. Let me know if that's from Eternal Sunshine of a Spotless Mind. That was a long title regardless, so it was okay that I didn't know that one off up the top. And I've gotten some great questions for Delula. There's another one that is called, "What are the best and worst parts of being a human woman?" That's a big one and it's a good one. Best, let me think. Yeah, sliding in here. Best is probably. Best is when you hear your friends in the other room laughing. I love that feeling. Like when you're on a trip with your friends, when you're on a trip with your friends and you hear them laughing. It's kind of like the opposite of that feeling in White Lotus, where that group of three gals were talking about each other in duos. Like there was three of them, and so then there would be a different arrangement of just the two talking about the other one. There is that, and that certainly happens. That's been happening. But there is a bit of a dynamic also at the other end of this, where it's like when you're on a really fun trip, or maybe you're just doing a sleepover or something, or you're all just, maybe you all live in the same city. I forget city. Forgot about that option. Some of my best friends do not live here, so we visit. But when you can hear them laughing in the other room and you go, well, isn't that the good stuff? Yeah. Isn't that the good stuff? The sort of what life is about kind of thing. Where you're like, oh, they're laughing there, and just us giggling together is probably the best feeling. Or when you're falling asleep, I guess it could be you're in the other room. I'm focused on the logistics here. You could be in the bathroom or another room, or you're all in the same room.

is probably a so many, but we do need more sleep, apparently. I think it's like, for me, the answer is, I know I've started the sentence four times, but I do think it's a little bit of the worst is that it's like we're more, people are going to go, oh, Becca, when I say, it's not that I'm like, it's because we're weaker, but it's like, what would the right way to be? It's like, it's angry. It's frustrating that we require more. More maintenance. And I'm not talking about like beauty industry or anything. I'm thinking like where we need more sleep, and like out a month, like a quarter of the month, there's that week out of a month where like the period gets out of control, where it's like leading up to the period, we're like wanting, like PMS is real. PMS is, it got me real swinging sideways. And then when you're on your period, you're bleeding out of your butt, and it's just really debilitating. Like, I guess I'm not saying like, I'm not like women are weak. It's like, it's frustrating that there are like I guess it's like the physiological impacts of being a woman are frustrating. I mean, you know, and I think I've said this. There is, I take my birth control, where it's like, you don't take the, sorry, I'm going to explain birth control. It is where you take the, you don't take those placebo pills, because the placebo pills are what makes you bleed every month. Trigger warning. And I skip those. So then I go back, then I go straight into the hormone. So I never technically have a period, but I do bleed a little bit every day. And I know I've said that. I know I've said this on Delula, but I'm just saying it again because, yeah, there's no getting out of it, because it's like, I tried to get out of it a period by skipping those placebo pills, but then I kind of did, and I've just been kind of bleeding a lot, not a lot, but like a little bit all the time. And doctors say not to worry, I got my iron levels tested. But it's not good, and I just wear a little panty liner every day. Every night and every day. So when I go into the pool, gotta wear a tampon too. And that is a synopsis of what is bad about being a woman. But it's also, for some reason, I'm not like periods, because that's like a very basic answer, but and obvious, but it's also like the more sleep we need. Like, it's like our hormonal, it's not a defect. I don't mean to be negative, but it is like there's more required for our physical balance. It just feels like, cause guys are, we're on a cycle, and men are just that. And I think women follow a cycle. Obviously, because of their period. And they also need more sleep on that. They need more sleep in general for hormone regulation. But, yeah, Soul Sister. That was a good question, Soul Sister. So this one's for you. And I hope that made the best and the worst of being who we are today.

0: Hello, this is Delula.
1: Oh, hi. This is your friend, the dad, again. I just wanted to kind of give you an update from last week, you know? Things have kind of improved a bit.
0: Yeah, we were thinking of you. What's been going on?
1: Well, I learned how to hide the location on my phone. And it's allowed me to go places. I'm at a Chipotle, which is like kind of a Taco Bell, except where you have to pay double to watch them make the food for you.
0: I've never
1: been to one before. It's amazing.
0: Oh, wow. That's, first of all, this is huge news. Can I just ask, what are you getting at Chipotle?
1: Oh, well, it's like a taco, but it's closed. It's called a burrito.
0: Closed taco. I love that. And your son doesn't know you're there because you've shut off location, correct?
1: Yeah, it's great. And I also wanted to tell you quickly that I took your advice on colors and, you know, maybe he wears a different color. And I had a little bit of success changing the color of his outfit as his kryptonite.
0: Oh, that's awesome. And did you feel that he was like demoralized by that feedback and then left you alone? Or do you just think like, you know, how do you think he felt about that?
1: Well, I made a chart of all the colors. First, I put him in pink and he started acting like Kanye West. And he was like really kind of a jerk, but good at rapping.
0: Oh, wow.
1: And then I tried a polka dotted outfit and he sort of just blended into the wallpaper. It was like he wasn't there.
0: Oh, wow. That's, you know, it sounds like kind of night and day from when we spoke to you last week of like, your voice even seems more relaxed. Like you got him off your back.
1: Well, that could be because they have 3 refills of soda here and I've had about 12 Cokes while I was waiting. And it's just more caffeine than I usually take in a couple weeks.
0: Yeah, no, that's got me buzzing too. Yeah, no, that is so good. And, you know, I did have someone ask about they're no longer sharing a room with their brother. And I was thinking of you and I told the audience, you know, do they, father, son, share a room? Like, what's the living situation like?
1: Oh, well, there's a curtain in between.
0: Curtain. Yeah. Okay, good.
1: And it's on one of those things overhead, so you can kind of like hide it.
0: It doesn't
1: block out the noise of my crying.
0: Well, of course, but I do think at least that curtain, if it's closed, it's like that signal of, hey, don't come in here. And then if it's open, then maybe you're open to conversation. You're red, like green light.
1: Yeah.
0: Oh my gosh, I'm so happy. I'm really so happy for you. And I really hope you enjoy the rest of your lunch dinner at Chipotle.
1: Yeah, I do. I've never had a closed taco before. I'm not really sure how to eat it when it doesn't fall all over the place as you're eating it.
0: I know. You're going to have to get one of their forks and then maybe scoop up as, you know, as needed, because it does always just fall right apart in my hands.
1: Oh, I think they're asking me to leave because I had too many sodas.
0: Oh.
1: They told me I can't go near the soda machine anymore.
0: Oh, geez. It's like everyone's always on your case. It's like your
1: son. Well, this is my own fault. I knew I had an addiction. And I just didn't.
0: Yeah, you didn't know it would be called out like that. But, you know, we're wishing you the best, and I'm so glad your son is no longer terrorizing you as much. We were thinking of you. We were worried, honestly.
1: I couldn't have gotten through it without you.
0: Oh, no. The work was all yours. We were just happy to be a part of it. And I'm going to play you out with something.
1: Yeah, do that. I got to put this burrito into a pocket and make it going.
0: Perfect. Yeah, yeah, stuff it
1: good.
0: In there. Yeah, I will. And we'll hear from you soon.
1: Okay, sounds good. Thanks.
0: Okay, bye-bye.
1: Bye.

Well, it seems like we got everything we were looking for. His son is finally off his back. But, you know, I am hoping to get in a few last of Delula's questions that were submitted for her. And this one is very important, and it reads, what's your fave type of bean? Yeah. I was thinking about it because I love a dense bean salad and I love them all, but I think it could be a red bean. They're big beans. Black pinto delicious, but I think it's a kidney bean in one of those, because kidney beans are often in a salad, pasta salad, or regular salad. The kidney beans were at my college's cafeteria salad bar. I love a kidney bean. So I would just be honest about that. White bean, also really good, because I guess I'm thinking of the beans that are in the pasta salad, the fresh pasta salads, the fresh salads that you'd put in a salad, a dense bean salad, a dense salad with lettuce, just a salad lettuce, you know, the original. And that would be my honest answer. And I do like to be honest. I like to be vulnerable on these calls. And I just want you to know that I mean it when I say that that is my favorite salad. Bean. That is my favorite bean. Kidney bean, white bean. Pinto and black bean, good? Very good. Kidney bean and white bean were what came to mind. My soul sister. That's what came to mind.

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1: Hey, it's Dr. Lisa of Dr. Lisa Gives a Shit. I'm a self-proclaimed psychotherapist doing psychotherapy without a license since 2001. 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

Hey everyone, welcome to Kamakura Radio, a Japanese alternative music station on Radio Free Brooklyn. Thank you so much for joining today. This is your host, Amanda Lucas. Today I have some fun mix of music for y'all. Let's see what we got on here today. We have a lot of folk on here. We have some lo-fi hip-hop beats, some dub-inspired music, and some electronic beats too. So excited to have y'all here today. That last song that we just heard, the song title is called Dipole, and the artist is called Hyposy on the album called Glue On. All right, I'm going to play y'all a few more songs, and I'll be back in a few.

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You are listening to Radio Free Brooklyn. As a reminder, Radio Free Brooklyn is a nonprofit. So if you've liked what you've been listening to so far, please feel free to donate at radiofreebrooklyn.org. We would absolutely appreciate it. All right. Isn't that last song just so beautiful? It's just so awesome. So that was by the band called Polaris. If their sound sounds a little familiar to y'all, it's because two of the previous members were also part of the Fishmans. So they have that similar like dub rock dream pop kind of style, very like warm sounds, very cozy. And I don't know if you would believe it, but that song was over 10 minutes long, which to me, when I listen to it, I don't notice that at all. It is just like, I just feel like I'm on a journey when I'm listening to that song. It's just so beautiful. So yeah, that was Polaris. Definitely check out the rest of their stuff. The Fishmans are a very beloved band in Japan in the alternative scene there. So if you're not familiar with their stuff too, absolutely check it out. And that was on the album called Home. And then let me get you the song name too. That was called Hikirai to Kaje. And the previous song before that was by the artist called Tonight. And the song is called, the song is Tonight. And the artist is Kitty Craft, who is actually an American artist, but they collabed with Yoshinori Aoki, who is a Japanese artist. And that is on the album called Lost Tapes. Cool. Yeah, today will be mostly just music that I'm going to be playing for y'all. As you guys have heard in the past couple episodes, I've been moving and it's been tough. So I haven't had much time to research any of these artists, but hopefully I can sprinkle in some fun anecdotes as I remember them. But I'm going to be playing you a couple more songs. I'll come back to chat about them in a second. I hope y'all enjoy.

Hey everyone, welcome back to Comic Car Radio. You're listening on Radio Free Brooklyn. As a reminder, Radio Free Brooklyn also has social media accounts where we post about fun events that are happening. So definitely follow those on all the popular platforms. Cool, wasn't that so relaxing? So that last song was called Cloud Beat by the artist Masahiro Takahashi. And that was on the album called Humid Sun. Before then, the folk song that we listened to, the song is called Taro Don in Hiro Don's Dog. And the artist is Doyama no Narazumono. And self-titled album there. That song is so fun. One thing I love about like folk music, I feel like even if you don't understand, you know, like the language or anything, you can kind of like sense the narrative of the song based off of the vibe. And that one just feels like a happy-go-lucky one. My friend Katie texted me that it sounded like SpongeBob. So hope you all enjoyed that one. And then the one before then was Intro. And that is in parentheses, Hi Kawadi Line. And that's also a self-titled album by The Band Apart. That's what it's called, The Band Apart. Who I guess is actually like a rock group. So I'm kind of curious to look more into their music and see what kind of other music they do, since that one's a pretty like electronic experimental one. And then the one before that, who did we have? Love Wonderland is the name of the band. And the song, it was like the dub song I started with, is called Raspberry Sun. All right, cool. I am thinking about what to play next. I think I'm going to start with maybe one more kind of slower beat. And then I think I'm going to rev things up in the end to send y'all away for your Tuesday evening. Alrighty, let's get into it, and I'll be back to check in with y'all in a few.

Hey y'all, sorry for the abrupt ending there. welcome back to Radio Free Brooklyn. This is Comic Her Radio, and I'm your host, Amanda Lucas. Thank you for tuning in so far. Want to first give a shout out to my friends, Haley and Caitlin, who are tuning in from California and Chicago. I miss y'all a lot, and you guys are very special people to me. So thank you for tuning in. All right, so those last songs that we just listened to, so that last song was called Tong Poo. I'm probably pronouncing that wrong, but that's how it's written. And that's by Akiko Yano. And let me get you the album name. Let me translate it real quick. And that is... Okay, it's like Gohan Ga Dikatayo. Yeah. Good luck with that one. If you... want, I'm happy to send that to you. Just feel free to send me a text, DM, etc. Before that was Yellow Giant, is the name of the song, and that is by Tatsuko Asano, and that is on the album called In the Wake of Doshi. Hold on, it's cut off. Doshi the... Oh my gosh, this is a really long title name. The album is called In the Wake of Doshi the Giant, and that is for a soundtrack for a Nintendo game, actually. So maybe Doshi the Giant 1 is a Nintendo game? That's so fun. Yeah, I guess like this artist I was reading about him does a ton of like scores for like movies, TV shows, and I guess video games. So that is super cool. And then the song before that, it's called Nostalgia, and that is by Dip in the Pool. Really cool band. They just do a lot of like shoegazy stuff. And that's on the album called Seven, and it's just the number seven. All right, let's see, what time is it? All right, 5:52. Okay, I probably have time to squeeze in one more song, maybe one and a half. I might have like a baby one in there. I think the next song I'm going to play... a Yellow Magic Orchestra, the Goats, the OG. They're a really awesome band from Japan, and they've inspired a lot of Japanese music that I'm into. I'm going to play the song called... Let's do... Yeah, let's do... It's called Yellow Magic. Let's do that. All right, Yellow Magic East Wind by Yellow Magic Orchestra. If there is another song that I queue up after that, if I have enough time, I'll be sure to queue it up properly so you guys can visually see that on your devices. If you have any questions, though, feel free to reach out. Thank you all so much for tuning in today, and I appreciate every single listener that joins. And I'll talk to y'all next week. Thanks so much.

0: When I was younger, we didn't have all of this fantastic technology, said the Egyptian pyramid overseer. Levers, pulleys, inclined planes. What's wrong with doing things the old-fashioned way? He asked, and began listlessly whipping the slaves.
1: You've been listening to The Peculiar Utterance of the Day by Tom X. Chow.
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0: Life ain't so bad, man. It's been a little minute since we've done this, eh?
1: It's been too long. That's
0: two
1: what
0: weeks.
1: I say. 2 weeks.
0: Yeah,
1: we're
0: keep
1: back.
0: Bailing. You keep
1: we're
0: bailing.
1: Back. No, I had to bail once. Work conflict and all that jazz. But you know,
0: I heard that you were like afraid because you can't keep up.
1: That's not true.
0: With my sharp whip and my effortless charm.
1: Your sharp whip. Yeah, nice job. We're like your sharp. Sharp, I don't know.
0: That was sharp.
1: Yeah. Actually, it's been a day. It's been a day for me.
0: Oh, any tea?
1: Yeah, at my job, they were, like, filming, my boss. Because my boss is, like, an influencer.
0: Yeah.
1: They had a whole, like, film crew in, and everyone had to be, like, we had to do our jobs, but, like, really quietly. And it sort of just, like, made everything really annoying. But I got craft services, I got a little sandwich for free, but it's just a lot of work, a lot of like, I don't know, it kind of wiped me out, but honestly, I'm feeling great now, I'm recovering, and yeah, I'm just glad to be here.
0: That's crazy, dude, you go through a lot.
1: Yeah.
0: Wow.
1: Well, I don't know, I think we should probably do like a little bit like, hey, I'm Max.
0: Oh, I'm Guillaume.
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1: Apple Podcasts.
0: Hmm.
1: Yeah. Well, what's yours?
0: I don't listen to podcasts. I have a fucking life.
1: Oh, okay. Well, actually, I listen to podcasts all the time. For a while, I was on Podbean, which is, real pod heads know about Podbean.
0: Podhead?
1: Yeah, real pod heads.
0: Smoking pod.
1: Yeah, smoking pod. Getting head, smoking pod.
0: Nice,
1: sort of like what we see. My
0: your wit is pretty sharp.
1: My wit is it's sharp, and it's and today you're gonna see a little bit of that sharp wit because you actually for once came up with a good concept for the show.
0: What do you mean for once?
1: I'm always like I'm sort of like the ideas guy of the podcast.
0: Name one idea you've had.
1: Lots of ideas.
0: Right.
1: Lots of ideas, and that's a very manipulative tactic.
0: Name one idea I haven't had.
1: This, right.
0: I rest my freaking
1: that,
0: case.
1: That episode where
0: I rest my freaking case.
1: That episode.
0: The
1: where,
0: case is already rested. Okay, the case is like it's already in rest.
1: Okay, fair enough. What were you up to today?
0: Nothing. I worked. I was up at the crack of dawn.
1: Crack of dawn opening.
0: I accidentally set my alarm for 5:15 instead of 4:15.
1: Oh,
0: I had to freaking Empower to work. What's that about?
1: I couldn't say. Oh my god.
0: What's
1: no.
0: happened? Oh, is the other episode
1: oh,
0: playing?
1: Oh no!
0: No!
1: I knew it!
0: Oh, our pre-record episode from last week is playing.
1: What do we do?
2: What's going on?
0: Do we just react to
1: No, music? No, we can't.
0: What, text the call. Oh my god,
1: have,
0: this is so
2: regular song.
1: You have it.
0: Alright.
2: Yeah.
0: I mean, I
2: don't know. No, you got me.
1: What?
0: I guess we can react to this in the meantime.
2: It's a sultry Marvin Gaye track.
1: It's a bit of a sultry Marvin Gaye track.
2: And the reason is it's a special occasion today.
1: It is?
2: Yeah. I didn't realize.
0: Damn, that's honestly so brutal.
2: You didn't realize?
1: No, what's a special occasion?
2: You're in a committed relationship. I mean, we're both in committed relationships.
1: Oh, yeah. Cool.
2: I know what today is and you don't.
1: August 4th? I don't
0: Dude,
1: know.
0: Are you serious?
1: I'm texting Reno. I don't know.
2: Max.
1: What is it? What is it?
2: Have you received any like cryptic texts from your girlfriend today or anything?
1: Cryptic text? I don't think so. No.
2: Are you yanking my chain right
1: I'm
2: now?
1: I'm not yanking anything.
2: Ayo.
1: Ayo. What? Can you cue me in, please?
3: 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Johnny Suspended Animation woke up in the year 2006, and he inquired, is my favorite punk music still popular?
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3: Peculiar Utterance of the Day.
5: 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Oh my god.
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6: Radio Free Brooklyn programming is created by...
1: Huh? Yes, sir. Yes, sir.
0: Oh, we're so back. Yeah, a little technical jiff. Oh, okay. Max is on the phone.
1: Thank you, sir. I owe you 1,000 beers. All right. Actually, yeah, I would love to. Please. All right. Well, I'll see you soon, hopefully. Thanks, Calvin. Appreciate you. Bye-bye. Technical difficulties.
2: So what just I mean, we just cut it out, but
1: yeah, we just cut that out.
2: They accidentally pre-record. They played our pre-recorded.
1: We don't need to get into that.
2: But wait. There's. I want to tell you because you were on the phone.
1: Oh sure.
2: Like 2 minutes into our pre-record, it cut out, and it was just like some random bullshit, like some.
1: No.
2: So do you think that they like?
1: That's what they played last week.
2: That maybe? They just played like 3 minutes of our episode, and then they were like, actually, f these guys. We're gonna.
1: I don't know. Well, look. Right. Welcome. My name's Max.
2: My name's Guillaume.
1: Welcome to SoundVision.
2: We had. I mean, I guess we'll keep that like awesome, like incredible intro that we had in, or maybe we'll get rid of it. Following some technical difficulties, and now I feel like all the momentum is gone.
1: No, the momentum. Momentum is here.
2: Tell them to switch it back.
1: No. Well, yeah. Welcome to SoundVision. We have like a really good show, full of sharp wit, full of jokes, full of all sorts of real fun stuff.
2: I mean, let's just cut to the chase.
1: You want to just cut to the chase?
2: Yeah.
1: Oh. Okay, let's cut to the chase. So you had an idea for once.
2: Yeah, enough of this eating around the bush.
1: What? Come on, do it. Come on, twist your arm.
2: You know, I mean, Mac, we have been like, freestyled, you know, we've rapped.
1: Oh, yeah, big time.
2: Our recent episodes, and people seem to like that a lot.
1: People love our freestyle raps.
2: So I was
1: raps.
2: Like, you know, like, maybe we'll like write some stuff down and show people what we can really do.
1: Yes. Yeah. Show them like our true.
2: So what we've done today is we've written some raps for each other to rap.
1: We've written a couple raps. Actually, you wrote four.
2: Yeah.
1: I only had time to write three.
2: Hey, that's all right, man.
1: But we'll make it work. And I don't know. It's going to be a rap episode, everybody. Everyone loves a little rap episode, right?
2: I mean, should we just dive into it or?
1: I don't. Yeah, let's just dive into it. I mean, you know, what else are we going to do, man? Just sit around and.
2: Yeah,
1: you,
2: F
1: you
2: it,
1: know.
2: Man.
1: F it. Let's do it.
2: All right. Pull up like a little beat for yourself.
1: For myself. You want me to go first?
2: Yeah. Just because I've written more, it makes like a little bit more sense.
1: Okay, yeah.
2: So
1: yeah,
2: we'll
1: yeah,
2: do.
1: That tracks.
2: We'll do some of these. We'll do some of these raps.
1: Let's see if this one's good. I haven't like vetted these beats, but. Let me know if it sort of like fits the vibe.
2: And just
1: of the
2: to
1: rap.
2: Like, you know, continue on the format, since we are like really good
1: rappers
2: yeah. and lyricists, there's probably going to be like a lot of double, triple entendres that go over
1: yeah,
2: your head.
1: Yeah.
2: So don't worry, like, if you don't catch it the first time, we will be breaking them down after.
1: A little like a way to know if you're going to like understand anything we're saying today is just like, have you watched Rick and Morty? Do you understand
2: do you
1: that?
2: Understand do you understand it? Or do you just, like, laugh along with your smarter friends?
1: Exactly. So if you understand a high IQ show like what was it, Rick and Morty?
2: Yeah.
1: Then you're going to love and you're going to appreciate a percentage of what we are going to be spelling out for you in musical style today.
2: I did something fucked up.
1: What'd
2: right,
1: you do?
2: Never mind.
1: What?
2: I sent you my rap in invisible ink.
1: Why would you do that?
2: I don't know. So it'd be like more of a surprise.
1: Okay. All right.
2: I'm sending it like regular style. Though.
1: No. It's okay. I can do either. You're sending it regular style?
2: No, because invisible ink, you have to like unblur
1: keep the whole thing.
2: Keep
1: unblurring it. Okay. Well, here we go. I have a little beat. Let me know if this works. What about this? Is this like too chill?
2: No, it works. It works.
1: Okay. All right. Spoken intro. Okay. I'm reacting to this in real time. Here we go. Shit, I never do this. Y'all better take it in. Savor the moment, for real. Gonna get a little vulnerable, a little emotional. Shit.
2: Wait. Can we get a harder beat?
1: It gets harder.
2: All right.
1: I'll rewind a little. Shit. Okay, here we go. The other day I said I never did cry, but to tell the truth, that was a big lie. I fucking wept when I found out my goat died. Rest in peace to Charlie. What a great guy. Fuck you, Tyler Robinson. You bad guy. If I was there, I never would've let that shit fly. If I was there, I would've shot Tyler. But I was busy getting head from a Rottweiler. Peanut butter on my shit. That shit was fire. I thought that it was wild, but then it got wilder. Doggy from a doggy, I was such a wreck. Like when I got poor Charlie, like when they got poor Charlie in the fucking neck. Thoughts and prayers going out to Erica. She the baddest window in America. She turned me on like movies at Angelica. She making so bold like I'm Helvetica. But she would never go for me, 'cause I'm not big hunk. I'd do anything to get my nut like a chipmunk. Charlie probably beat that pussy up like real good. Just thinking about that shit, give me big wood. If Charlie wasn't dead, he'd probably be at Turning Point, and I'd be smoking on his willy like a burning joint. Did I do a good job in that?
8: It was all right. I mean, we'll go over it again in
1: okay.
8: a breakdown.
1: I feel like I sort of flubbed that. I feel like I wasn't doing a good job on the rap.
8: I think the beat is
1: all. I said was the beat
8: good
1: for the
8: rap. Yeah,
1: I don't
8: know. I think these might
1: like
8: require
1: a faster.
8: Not too fast, but like harder beat.
1: A harder beat.
8: Did you like that?
1: I like that, yeah. I sort of can't react while I'm rapping, but I thought it was I thought it was good. I thought that was great.
8: What, do you have like a favorite bar in there?
1: The Rottweiler bar I thought was funny. I think the political turn, it started off sort of like, it started off like, okay, political, and then it got into like, you know, having sex with the dog, which is
8: it's a classic.
1: It's a classic bit
8: on this show.
1: It's a classic bit on the show. And so yeah, that was great. I'm gonna send you mine now. And then this is going great, by the way.
8: Yeah, this is going great.
1: This is going really great.
8: It's going way better than I I can't even imagine being this good when I came up with this idea.
1: No, yeah. This one I think I actually could use. I wrote it to this beat, so it's a little bit of a slower.
8: Oh, like to this take, specific?
1: To this one I haven't played yet. It's a little bit of a slower beat.
8: Okay.
1: Here we go. Wait until the beat drops. I'll sort of, it's like a 15-second intro, so you got some time here.
8: Yeah.
1: Okay, here we go. Okay. Giz rap. Okay. Don't read ahead.
8: Alright.
1: Yeah. You can sing this first part when the beat drops. You just start singing right about now. Oh, wait. No, I guess not yet. I guess it's like a little longer. You ready?
8: Yeah.
1: Just give it a second.
8: Damn.
1: It's a longer intro than I anticipated.
8: 15 minutes, you mean, not 15 seconds.
1: No, I...

0: jizz.
1: What do you think about that?
0: That was...
1: Was that good?
0: How did you know all that stuff?
1: Oh, it was just a shot in the dark.
0: This one was kind of... It felt a little personal.
1: Yeah. I assumed you were going to like make me sing like really embarrassing stuff about myself.
0: No, of course, dude.
1: I thought you were gonna sing like make me sing stuff that I would never want to reveal. So I was like, oh, I gotta do the same to you.
0: No.
1: Oh,
0: okay.
1: I'm sorry.
0: Well, I'm glad I know what to look forward to, man. Yeah, I'm looking forward to the genius. I don't know. They're not breakdown.
1: Well,
0: on that.
1: I think yeah, I can break that down. There's a couple of things like I
0: mean, we'll do it after.
1: Yeah. Okay. All right. Yeah, I guess we do a different.
0: Now. This one will be tough. There's a lot of reading in it.
1: Okay. Okay. Yeah, it's fine.
0: Pull up it. A beat, like something kind of hard.
1: Let's see if this is a good one.
0: You know, I like this one. I think
1: this is a good beat.
0: Sure.
1: Okay. You like this one that you're about to send?
2: Yeah.
1: Yeah.
2: Here we go. I'm a king. I don't use Bing. I ain't no poodle. I ain't a goose.

2,000 years. 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Thank God I got my freedom from the IDF. Took your girl the new... Took your girl to get new boobies at the breast bank. 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I exploded like a missile hit the orphanage. When your wife comes over, it's an oral party. I'm shooting where I just, like... I'm shooting where I want, like, the moral army. I get so sad when I'm yelled at by my boss. I get so mad when I...

0: back when we met, when we were lobbying for a pack. They were laid, they were just so handsome, so laid back. Left me with a big old smile with a glazed back. Thank you, Israel. Shout out. Yeah, shout I out feel like Israel. I did a pretty good job with that.
1: That was good. That was a lot. I think it was a good
0: beat.
1: It was the beat.
0: Oh, fuck. Yeah.
1: Which one do you like more so far?
0: This one. Two? This one is fire.
1: This one's good.
0: This one's really good. Wow, that one's great. Yeah, that was awesome. I think
1: that was my best one. The next two are ass. So.
0: Okay, yeah. Well, this one is sort of... this one I wrote really really quickly. I don't... Yeah, it was definitely like the easiest one for me to write for some reason, but I just had to... I went with the first idea in my head, and I don't know. It's sort of a shot in the dark. It's... I don't know. Give this one a try. Let's hear this beat. Okay, yeah. Yeah,
1: yeah, I'm rocking with this.
0: Okay, yeah.
1: All right.
2: Yeah.
1: Yeah. Yeah. Is there a drop, do you think?
0: I don't know. Probably just go.
1: Yeah. Okay.
0: Yeah, you got this. You got this.
1: Y'all not ready for this? I'm not ready for this.
0: Yo, I'm on the beat.
1: Welcome to the Crap Factory.

0: On your left is where we bake it into little crappy pies. Come on, why don't you eat it? We're getting, 'cause we really fucking tried. The factory is a metaphor for modernity at its core. Thanks for stopping by. Exit is through the crap store.
1: That was good, man.
2: Thank
1: that
2: you.
1: Was like some good world building.
2: Thank you.
1: Damn, bro. I was there.
2: Yeah, you were
1: I was,
2: there.
1: Like visualizing every room, every like.
2: Yeah. Up the crap tubes.
1: That's good, man.
2: Crap tube
1: tower. That's really good.
2: Yeah. Thank you. Thank you. Okay. Hell yeah. This is going really well.
1: It's going good, man.
2: I hope the higher ups at the station are listening to our good good ways at you know, hope our bosses, you know, they hear this and they like what we do.
1: So what, yeah.
2: Okay, you got another one for me?
1: Yeah.
2: Okay. This one isn't your best, you're saying?
1: No, the last two are kind of.
2: The last two are kind of, okay. Well, maybe I just do your last two, then we end on mine.
1: No.
2: You still want to alternate? I mean, mine's... Wait, did I even finish the third one? Oh, I did. It's just... Yeah, it's really bad. Mine's terrible. My last one's also terrible.
1: All right, pick a beat.
2: All right, I think I got this beat here. Here we go. Okay. Yep. Okay.
1: This one's a little fast.
2: Fast?
1: Yeah.
2: Okay. Like, I have to rap fast?
1: No,
2: okay.
1: Like, this beat is a little fast.
2: It's too fast for the
1: rap.
2: Yeah. Oh.
1: Give me, like, a 90s, like, OG hip-hop beat. Oh, this will work.
2: This will work?
1: Yeah,
2: okay.
1: Work.
2: Okay. Yeah. All right. Send that. Okay. Spoken word. Right, here we go. Man, today's harder than ever to find a good role models. So much debauchery, so much sin. Thank God there are still brave warriors out there fighting the good fight. Freedom fighters, fishing for freedom and truth. This one goes out to them. All right, here we go.

0: a sec to talk about my heroes. I swear it on my ass, that's a booty pledge. I would kill a man for Buttigieg. Only one I think is... Oh, fuck.
1: You got it.
0: Okay, yeah. Oh, my God. Only one thing I want more than Letterman, a nice...

0: show is the only one I go on. I'd be calling out violent acts for on me as Zoron. Let's slow it down, take it back a couple paces. Can we finally talk about how hot Nancy Mace is? I swear I'm not the type of guy to ever goon, but then I saw a picture of her new tattoos. Speaking of tattoos, have you seen Grand Platiners? Don't even have a rhyme for that, they're just cool as hell. God, I love my country and my heroes. I wish that I was a million Ben Shapiros. I wish that there was a trillion Sam Hydes. I just know he'd tear my shit up out my insides. When I think about my heroes, I do get a big smile. Got them all in Google Drive, yeah, it's a big file. Nothing I hate more than a lib smile. Nothing I love more than a sick aisle. Okay. Okay, that's awesome.
1: What?
0: No, that's great. I didn't realize how, like, political these got very right wing.
1: No, yeah. I'm talking about, like, Gavin Newsom and stuff.
0: Yeah, but you're saying you don't like Gavin Newsom.
1: No, I said I'd do Molly off his dick.
0: Oh, I guess, yeah, you do like Gavin
1: and
0: Newsom.
1: And I said I'd kill a man for Pete Buttigieg.
0: Yeah, it's still sort of right-wing, though. Those two guys are kind of right-wing, too.
1: No, they're like freedom fighters and stuff. Okay. They're like us.
0: Gavin Newsom's a freedom fighter?
1: They're like us, man.
0: Okay. This one's pretty short. I don't know. Let's pick a beat. This is my last one. I know you got one more. And then... And then, yeah, we'll sort of go from there. Here we go.
2: Oh, nice. I'm liking the look of this one.
0: Okay.
2: Yeah.
0: Really, find the pocket here. You fucked up my first one.
2: Okay. But you fucked up all of mine, so...

0: Right, take your time.
1: Jerking and twerking, my sister's busting. I'm.
0: Okay. Reread that.
1: Jerking and twerking. My shit is busting, I'm learning. My hog is busting, I'm squirming. My tummy twisting and turning. You're hogging my dildo, I'm trying to sit while I spin, ho. 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I suck you off and I'm golden. Eat out the trough and I'm golden.

0: I suck you off and I'm golden. 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
1: There we go.
0: Give me your pee and I'm golden. Golden, all golden. My piss always so golden, baby. Golden, so golden. Nice, dude.
1: Yeah, there you go.
0: That one was fun.
1: You like that one?
0: That one worked nicely with that beat.
1: Yeah, okay.
0: It was cool. It was like a little, like a Baby Keem kind of vibe.
1: Yeah. it was a little bit like Baby Keem. Yeah. Okay, last one. I'm really excited. I really enjoyed doing this with you.
0: Thanks, man.
1: Yeah.
0: I'm excited for this breakdown.
1: Oh, yeah.
0: Maybe after we do our breakdown, we can pick like our two favorites, like our favorite of each of ours.
1: Mm.
0: And then maybe we perform our own.
1: Oh, okay, yeah.
0: You know, really try to milk.
1: Milk the only thing we prepared for the show.
0: No, we got so much other stuff prepared.
1: Oh, I'm sure. Yeah. All right. You want to send that?
0: Yeah.
1: Okay.
0: Oh, this is good.
1: This is good? Okay, here we go.
0: Yeah, like it's like all sultry.
1: Okay.
2: Zoe's insane.
1: All spoken word intros. I'm liking this. Hey, man. Actually, I don't know if I want to do this one. You got to write so many more bars than me. I kind of just want to freestyle my own thing, if that's chill. I just feel like I didn't really get the chance to show off my creative chops. I'm just going to spit some stuff off the dome, if that's cool.
0: Yeah, dude, that's fine. I mean, okay, I rewrote a whole thing, but go for it.
1: All right, here I go. Off the dome. I'm chilling here with Guillaume on the podcast, but I can only focus on his hot ass. I love his curly hair and his blue eyes. I wish that his hair was not in my poo-poo eyes. What? Wait. I wish I had his hair and not my poo eyes. Honestly, it's about time I do this to tell the people what the truth is. Really, I don't care about what his girlfriend thinks. I am just a bear who found his perfect twink. I shave my whole body before every show. Just on the off chance, because you never know. Because he's a better host than me. Got better jokes than me. And I know deep down he shoot thicker ropes than me. And I'm hoping he will start groping me. Then flip me on my tummy and start giving strokes to me. Motorboating me, come soaking me. Then let me do my thing and get some throat from me. Okay. Hey, well, you wrote that.
0: Yeah.
1: Yeah, just one of the.
0: I didn't write that. I mean, I guess we won't do my last one.
1: Yeah.
0: that was
1: great. All right, what do you think was the best one, including your own? What do you think was the best one holistically? You can say one.
0: I think I really like just that last kind of those last few bars that I.
1: Yeah, but a host than me, but a jokes than me, and I know deep down he shoot thicker ropes than me. Like, I think that, yeah, you got... Oh, we almost, like, saved some of our best bars for our last ones.
0: Yeah,
1: like,
0: yeah.
1: Now can we just go into the genius lyric breakdown of ours? This is sort of the rhythm I was saying, but jerking and twerking, my shit is bursting, I'm learning, my hog is burning, I'm squirming, my tummy twisting and turning. Like, I think that was, you know, a pretty good flow. You're hogging my dildo. I'm trying to sit while I spin ho.
0: Do you want to perform this one?
1: No, I don't know.
0: I think you should.
1: That one?
0: I mean, perform. I feel like it's fun because, like, I think if we do our own, we'll have, like, a...
1: Yeah. Well, I was just going to say that, like, for that first one, I felt like there was... I just was imagining, like, some... Like, a different, like, sort of rhythm, which is... Yeah, I guess we can do that. We can do that first one that I wrote if...
0: Yeah.
1: I mean... Yeah, let's do that first one I wrote, and I'll do it on that slow beat that I wrote it to, because I was sort of picturing a different, was it this one? Yeah, it was this one. And then I'd like to hear which one of yours you'd like to perform, because I feel like you got some good bars, but, I don't know where the Wi-Fi is, sort of cutting out here, I can't load this beat.
0: It's all right, man.
1: Well, I mean, do you have any lyrics of yours you want to break down while I'm, like, pulling up the beat that I just had?
0: I mean, I really like, I fucking wept when I found out my goat died. Rest in peace to Charlie, what a great guy. Fuck you, Tyler Robinson, you bad guy.
1: Fuck you, Robinson, you bad guy.
0: If I was there, I never would have let that shit fly. If I was there, I would have shot Tyler. But I was busy getting head from a Rottweiler. Yeah. Peanut butter on my shit, that was hot fire. You thought that it was wild, but then it got wilder. Doggy from a doggy, I was such a wreck. Like when they got poor Charlie in the fucking neck.
1: Yeah. I mean, look, I don't think we need to necessarily like re-perform the songs. I think just like some bars like could be like re-entered.
0: I like the, you know, I'm talking about Erica Kirk. I say, she turned me on like movies out of Angelica. She making me so bold like I'm Helvetica.
1: Yeah, yeah. And my only thing I was going to say about this one was, my first one was just for the refrains. I guess I had pictured a very specific, it was just,
0: I mean, this one has like the crazy intro.
1: Yeah, the really long intro. Yeah, yeah, but it's ending right about now. Yeah, my name is Guillaume, but you can call me Giz. I only shoot blanks, never come, never jizz.
0: Nice.
1: Yeah, my, you know what I mean? Like, it was that I was picturing. And then I guess the only other one was just, oh, yeah, yeah. It was just, where am I? Oh, yeah, yeah, yeah, yeah. Please, oh, please make some sperm come out. Why's my worm in a drought? That's what I scream, that's what I shout. Please, oh, please let some sperm come out. Why's my worm in a drought? That's what I scream, that's what I shout. You know, I was just like, just to really give that one its full. But yeah, I mean, I don't know. You want to talk about, I could talk more about Poop Factory, the Crap Factory one.
0: Yeah, I mean, let me talk. I liked my Israel one a lot, I think.
1: Your
0: Israel
1: one is really funny. That was really good.
0: Did you see it coming when I was starting off? Like,
1: no, no.
0: I'm a king. I don't use Bing. I ain't no poodle, so I'm not on Google. Bro, fuck no. I ain't on DuckDuckGo.
1: Yeah, that's
0: I'm
1: really
0: I'm only
1: good.
0: Using Yahoo, turning up like Netanyahu.
1: And then you just go straight into the Israel.
0: I really like.
1: Yeah.
0: Took your girl to get new boobies at the breast bank.
1: Right, right.
0: Then
1: right.
0: I took her to my new crib in the West Bank.
1: Right.
0: She went down on my meat. Yeah, she was slurping it. I exploded like a missile hit an orphanage.
1: Right.
0: And when your wife come over, it's an oral party. I'm shooting where I want, just like the moral army.
1: Right.
0: Yeah.
1: Oh,
0: yeah. And also, me and all my boys, yeah, we go way back. We met when we were lobbying for AIPAC.
1: Yeah.
0: They were just so handsome and so laid back. They left me with a big smile and a glazed back.
1: Yeah, that's also really, yeah.
0: Thanks, man.
1: Welcome to the Crab Factory, Population Poo. Today you'll get a private tour, just me and you. Over here is where we make it. Just a bunch of shitty guys squatting in a circle while their crap runs down their thighs. Of course, we have to feed our men to induce their shitty ways. The crap factory relies on them and the crap that they create. We play with it like dough until we find their consistency, and then up that crap just off that crap just goes flying through the poop tubes at a million miles an hour. Up, up, up the crap tube goes straight into the crap tube tower. Yeah, it's just sort of like a Willy Wonka. I wanted you to think it was like a Willy Wonka.
0: Exactly. Augustus Gloop. Like okay. Augustus Poop.
1: And then I also wanted to call attention to, actually bring it back again to my first one, is that at the end where you're like, oh, would you just give my penis a kiss? And then it's like, oh, perfect. That's what I thought. You're just a fucking bitch. You don't deserve what I got. We could have fun. We could have a blast. But of course, I should have known nice guys always finish last. And that actually is a double entendre.
0: Yeah, dude.
1: That's a little double entendre about, you know.
0: Yeah. No,
1: comment.
0: I got that.
1: Okay. Yeah.
0: It was good. Last thing I want to touch upon, let's
1: yeah.

0: I hate more than a lib smile. Nothing I love more than a Sieg Heil.
1: Yeah.
0: Like kind of mirroring.
1: Yeah.
0: What I'm like most proud of is just that flow at the end of my last bar. It's like, he's a better host than me, got better jokes than me, and I know deep down he shoot thicker fucking ropes than me. He's hoping, I'm hoping he would start groping me, then flip me on my tummy and give strokes to me.
1: I think
0: motorboating me, come soaking me, then let me do my thing and get some throat from me.
1: I think I performed that pretty well. You know,
0: you did.
1: On
0: you
1: first
0: did.
1: Try. Yeah, I saw the rhythm.
0: I was nervous that but
1: I wouldn't get the sort of
0: cadence.
1: No,
0: you got it. You got it great. It's just
1: yeah. That's the segment.
0: Yeah.
1: Yeah. I mean, that's
0: where do we
1: awesome.
0: Go? I thought that would take like a lot more time.
1: Well, no, I knew that wasn't going to take a lot of time. I knew that was just going to be, you know, I mean, it's going to be a shorter show, folks. It's going to be a shorter show. We're going to do it. You know, that's just how it is. But yeah, anything cool in your life do you want to talk about to me? I feel like I haven't seen you in so long.
0: Yeah, I had some cool stuff I want to talk to you about the other day, but then I forgot.
1: Actually?
0: Yeah.
1: Oh. Okay, well, it's not really anything. Yeah, we can't really talk. Yeah, I don't know. Yeah.
0: You got anything you want to say to me?
1: What do I have
0: God,
1: to
0: we're
1: say?
0: Good.
1: Yeah.
0: God, we're
1: good.
0: We're
1: pro broadcasters at our core. That's sort of what we, yeah. Well, look, in order to, like, sort of retain our listenership, we should probably, like, I don't know, do maybe a bit, or we should do something together. I thought,
0: yeah, we can do a bit.
1: You really?
0: Yeah, we can do.
1: Oh, that's great news. That's great news. Do you want to like base it off of something?
0: You know what?
1: I want to
0: play this game.
1: Oh,
0: it's a classic. Let me be clear, kind of game.
1: Okay, yeah, we have a. Wow. Okay, so we have a game.
0: So
1: do you want to get
0: you know
1: some
0: Obama
1: music?
0: Says, "Let me be clear."
1: Okay.
0: And so the game is I give you a prompt and you have to answer what that Obama be like.
1: Okay, yeah. Okay, yeah, yeah, yeah.
0: Gay, so for example, I say, get some like good background music for
1: yeah, it. Yeah, I was gonna say, I'll get some like some sort of game.
0: Obama
1: game
0: era
1: music.
0: Style beat.
1: Yeah, let's
0: Oh, today I asked my boss, I was like, if and this guy's like a self-proclaimed like communist and stuff. I asked him, I was like, hey, if you were like elected president right now, like where do you think you'd fall in like presidential rankings of all time? And he was like, oh, for sure, top five. Definitely behind Obama, though.
1: Oh my God.
0: Like, what?
1: Wow. Well, respect.
0: Yeah, that was pretty funny.
1: Yeah.
0: Get like a Pharrell beat. I feel like that's a Obama era vibe.
1: I was going to do like just sort of like this. I mean, we can veto it, but I was just going to do sort of like this sort of music.
0: Oh, that's good.
1: Yeah, I was just like, is that good?
0: Silly game show music. Yeah.
1: All right, welcome to, what's it called again?
0: What do Obama be like?
1: What do Obama be like? In other words, let me be clear.
0: Let me be clear.
1: Let me be clear.
0: All right, let's start off with some simple ones. And I say we can go back.
1: We can go back and forth.
0: All right. A classic. What does gay Obama be like?
1: Let me be queer.
0: Nice.
1: Yeah, okay. What does sad Obama be like?
0: Let me shed tears.
1: Yeah, yes.
0: Okay. What does transparent Obama be like?
1: Let me be clear.
0: Yeah.
1: Okay, nice. What does a glass Obama be like?
0: Let me be clear.
1: Yeah. Okay.
0: What does Obama who just wants to have a pint be like?
1: Let me have beer.
0: Yeah.
1: Let me be beer. I mean, you can change some of the words. Yeah, let me have beer. Hold on. Oh, what is Obama who's really close to you be like?
0: Let me get near.
1: Yeah, or let me be near.
0: Let me be near.
1: Let me be near.
0: What does Obama hunting in the woods for some prey be like?
1: Let me hunt deer.
0: Yeah.
1: Okay. Nice.
0: Are you looking up rhymes right now?
1: No. Okay. What is Obama like with a bunch of his friends be like?
0: Let me chill my peers.
1: Yes. Yes. Okay. Yeah.
0: All right. This is a tough one. What do Obama who likes following the rules be like?
1: Oh, that's tough.

0: Let me adhere.
1: Oh, that's good. That's really good. What's Obama like making a peanut butter and jelly sandwich be like?
0: I don't know, man.
1: Like, what does he do with the peanut butter?
0: Let me...
1: Come on, you got this.
0: Eating it?
1: No. No.
0: Let me make it?
1: No. Let me tell you?
0: Yeah.
1: Let me just smear.
0: Okay.
1: Let me just
0: smear. Bagel one would have been better.
1: Okay, sure.
0: All right. Okay, let's keep the ball rolling.
1: Yeah, keep it
0: what
1: going.
0: Does Obama who never give up be like?
1: Let me persevere.
0: Nice.
1: What does Obama who's clapping for his sports team be like?
0: Let me cheer.
1: Yeah, okay. Okay. What does Obama do when he's subscribing to somebody on Patreon?
0: I don't know.
1: Let me subscribe to that tier.
0: Oh, okay. That's
1: I don't know.
0: Is that, yeah, that's good.
1: Okay, yeah.
0: What does Ernest Obama be like?
1: Okay. Be a deer. Let me just be a deer.
0: Let me be sincere.
1: Let me be sincere. Oh, that's good. What is Obama swerving away from a road obstacle, an obstacle in the road, be like?
0: Let me avoid this deer.
1: No.
0: It's
1: a let me jest.
0: Let me just. Help me out here.
1: Let me just veer.
0: Of course.
1: Let me
0: dude.
1: Just
0: that
1: veer.
0: One was easy.
1: What
0: does Obama, who's who wants to vanish, be like?
1: Let me be clear.
0: Nope.
1: Let me.
0: Like magician Obama about to vanish.
1: I don't know.
0: Let me disappear.
1: Let me disappear. Okay. What is Obama, who's being tailed by some by the popo have to do?
0: Let me, yeah, I don't know.
1: Let me check my rear.
0: Okay, all right.
1: Right?
0: I mean, that's tough.
1: Check the rear. I don't know.
0: What does Obama, who's like about to show up, be like?
1: Let me appear.
0: Yep.
1: What's Obama who's following the rules be like?
0: Okay, I did that one already.
1: Oh, I'm sorry.
0: What's that? I mean, come on, you thought
1: okay,
0: I
1: would... I'm sorry. Okay, what is Obama?
0: Because you're looking at a freaking list of rhymes.
1: No,
0: you're cheating.
1: No. Let's. What is Obama who's starting a new job be excited about?
0: I don't fucking know, man.
1: My new career.
0: All right, yeah, that makes sense.
1: That's good.
0: Come on. We got some more.
1: What's Obama do when he's reading a book and he wants to save his place?
0: Let me stop here.
1: No, he wants to save the place in the book.
0: Let me bookmark here.
1: What do you do to the page?
0: Let me fold. Let me mark here.
1: What's that called? What's it called when you fold the page?
0: Marking the page.
1: No, you dog ear. Let me dog ear.
0: I've never heard of that.
1: Dog ear the page?
0: I've never heard of that.
1: You mean you fold the page? Just
0: yeah.
1: Oh, yeah. Well, the more you know.
0: Well, I've always owned bookmarks.
1: Yeah, let's see.
0: you're such a hack.
1: What?
0: You can't even come up with rhymes for...
1: What's Obama's favorite author?
0: Fucking William Shakespeare.
1: Yes. Nice. You got it.
0: It was, Obama, who's like, who's pedaling, but it's like too hard on his bike, about to do.
1: Switch gears.
0: Yeah.
1: Okay, yeah. What's Obama doing in during that weird part in the calendar?
0: Let me leap here.
1: Yeah. Yeah. Okay. What else? Well, it's your turn now, yeah.
0: What does Obama who's not afraid be like?
1: Let me show no fear.
0: Yeah.
1: Okay. What is Obama who's What's Obama doing when he's being all like, going once, going twice, sold?
0: Let me be an auctioneer. Oh, that's good.
1: Yeah.
0: What is Obama who's about to take control of a ship be like?
1: Here, let me steer.
0: Nope. He's like taking control away from the captain.
1: Let me mutiny. Let me. I don't know.
0: Let me commandeer.
1: Let me commandeer. That's really good.
0: What is Obama who's trying to get like a doe to relax be like?
1: Relax, deer.
0: Let me calm a deer.
1: Let me calm a deer. I mean, okay. What is Obama? What's Obama doing on the night of his movie coming out? His first movie. His movie.
0: Let me go to the premiere.
1: Yeah. Okay.
0: What is Obama's favorite video editing software of choice?
1: Premiere. Yeah. Right. Let me use Premiere to edit. Okay. What does Obama have to get at the dentist?
0: Filling. No. Braces.
1: What's like a rich people thing to get at the dentist?
0: Let me get veneers.
1: Yeah. Okay.
0: All right, yeah. We got a few more on us.
1: Yeah.
0: We can do this for.
1: What's Obama doing when he's doing like charity?
0: Let me.
1: Helping out at the soup kitchen. What's he doing?
0: Let me volunteer.
1: Yeah.
0: Nice. Come on. I got.
1: What's Obama's favorite shape?
0: I like a sphere.
1: Yeah. Nice.
0: What is like very like a charming and confident Obama like?
1: Charming and confident Obama would be like?
0: Doesn't work.
1: Okay.
0: Let me be cavalier.
1: Oh my god. I wouldn't have gotten that. What is an older Obama say when he needs to turn the TV up?
0: Why can't I hear?
1: Yeah, yeah.
0: What does Obama crossing the street look like, but he gets mad that a car's running into him?
1: What?
0: Like Obama's crossing the street and he almost gets hit by a car and he gets mad at the driver of that car.
1: Why can't you steer?
0: I'm walking here.
1: Oh! Wow. What's Obama? Where's Obama's favorite place to fish? Five.
0: I don't know.
1: Four.
0: Man. I don't know.
1: Let me fish at the pier.
0: Oh, that's good. Oh, I just had a good one, but I lost it because I want to do my fucking I'm walking here one.
1: Shit.
0: Okay. How about What does
1: ooh? What is a pirate Obama be like?
0: Let me commandeer.
1: No.
0: Let me walk the plank.
1: It's like, what does he say about himself? How does he describe himself as a pirate Obama?
0: Yeah, I don't know.
1: I'm a buccaneer.
0: Oh, of course. Of course.
1: Yeah.
0: I'm a buccaneer.
1: Okay. That might be everything.
0: What does Obama...
1: Oh, even more.
0: What do Obama and his two boys call themselves as a group?
1: The Obama...
0: Boy? There's three of them.
1: I don't know.
0: We're the...
1: Three Musketeers.
0: Yeah.
1: Oh, nice. What is, what group does Obama's favorite podcasters all belong to?
0: Oh, I wouldn't know.
1: They all belong to the Manosphere.
0: Oh, nice, dude. What does a fancy light fixture Obama be like?
1: Oh, yeah. Let me be a chandelier.
0: That's good.
1: Yeah. All right. We can't do this for the rest of the show.
0: I mean, that was pretty good.
1: That was great. We
0: filled
1: some time.
0: Up a couple of minutes of that. That was good. That was
1: great. I commend you. I
0: Thanks,
1: commend
0: man.
1: You.
0: I was off the dome kind of stuff.
1: Yeah. Yeah.
0: What's the craziest thing you ever saw?
1: Yeah. The craziest thing I ever saw?
0: Yeah.
1: I don't know, like an eclipse? What do you mean? In what regard? I don't know. Have you ever had a conversation with somebody and they're just like, they're just crazy? You know, they're just, why? They're just like, who the heck is this
0: yeah,
1: guy?
0: Yeah, probably.
1: Cool.
0: That's, yeah.
1: No, I on the Amtrak once, I don't know if I ever told you this, on the Amtrak once, I sat next to a flat earther and I spoke with him for the entire duration
0: of
1: the train.
0: Man.
1: He's telling me about, I know so much about it now. Because the entire time I was like, I'm open to it. The whole time I was just like...
0: What did you learn? Just like about the ice wall and the continents beyond that?
1: Well, at first I was like, do you think it just the Earth is flat? What about like other planets? And he was like, oh no, like there aren't other planets. And I was like, okay, so...
0: Oh, okay.
1: So I was like, what's like, if I were to just go up into the sky, like what would happen? Like if I just kept going up and up and up? He's like, well, the sky, you know how the sky is blue? And I was like, yeah. And he's like, well, because it's water. And I was like, oh. And he's like, yeah, it's called the firmament. And that's where the angels are.
0: Oh, it's like a, is it like a Christian
1: worldview?
0: It's a Christian,
1: yes. Which I think is where a lot of this stuff, that's where a lot of the flat earth stuff it stems from. So it's like it's like water above. And then that's where heaven is. And the angels pass through the firmament.
0: When in like Genesis, first chapter of the Bible, it says, like God shaped the waters into the world.
1: Yeah, so the sky is water.
0: Nice, man. What's on the other continents beyond the ice wall?
1: That's where the giants live, I think.
0: Oh, that's sick.
1: I think that. I don't know. I don't think he said that, but I have done enough
0: research.
1: How
0: did it come up that the guy was a flat earther?
1: I think that it came up. I was trying actually to think about this. I don't remember. This is a couple of years ago. I don't remember how it came up. But I think he was pretty much just, you know, he's a yapper. And so it came up pretty fast.
0: Yeah.
1: It was just sort of like, oh, where are you going? Well, I'm going to a convention. I think he was there for a thing. And he's
0: nice,
1: like, yeah,
0: man.
1: Well, you know.
0: I'd love to go to one of those.
1: He was sort of like bashful at first. He's like, oh, yeah, you probably just think I'm crazy and blah, blah, blah. And then the whole, I was just like, oh, no, I mean, like, I'm just open to anything. I'm always down to learn. And then that was it was like, in some ways, the quickest train ride and in a lot of other ways, the longest train ride I've ever taken. But it, you know, it was fun. It was definitely interesting. You know,
0: that's awesome, man.
1: Yeah, have you ever like had a conversation with like that's sort of what I was getting like had a conversation with like somebody who has like a completely sort of alien view of the world to you?
0: No, I feel like sometimes I run into like raging, like misogynists.
1: Oh,
0: I remember what happened a lot in college.
1: Oh, yeah? What would they say? Any cool stuff?
0: They'd be like a guy would come up to me and be like, dude, that fucking rack on that bitch is insane.
1: Oh, just like, yeah, classic, like, misogyny.
0: And I'd be like, oh, yeah, dude, like, he's like, what kind of stuff do you like the most?
1: Yeah.
0: And I don't know. Like, in my mind, I was, like, subtly making fun of them at the time.
1: Yeah.
0: But, like, what does that really do? Because they just think I'm agreeing with them.
1: Yeah, they just think you're agreeing. I don't know how this popped into my head, but I remember when I lived in Massachusetts,
0: actually, I do have some more.
1: Well, one of my girlfriend's coworker's boyfriend, wanted to meet with me because it had gotten mentioned that I was like apparent in his mind, like in media, and he wanted to pitch me ideas.
0: How did he come to what?
1: I think it was just like they were talking. It was like, oh, he does videos or music, and he he can help me with my ideas. And so he met me at a park at like 11 a.m. It was like pretty early, like maybe 10:30, 11. And he shows up on a bike and he had like a milk crate on the back that was just full of beer. It was like 11 a.m. He's like, you want one? I'm like, oh, no, I'm good. And he's like cracking one open. He's like, all right, here's the idea. Basically, you'd be filming and we go to breweries and we interview them. And that's the idea. I'm like, oh, okay. He's like, yeah, we'd call it the Brewer Interviewer, which I thought was funny. And then he's like, I was like, okay, so like, he's like a money making thing. He's like, no, just free beer. And then I later found out crazy alcoholic.
2: Yeah, that makes sense.
1: He would like drink beer in the shower first thing in the morning. He's like just a beer guy. And he wanted to, he had a scheme where he wanted to get free beer from breweries. And I like had a business meeting with him.
2: Nice, man.
1: To launch the Brewer Interviewer.
2: Very like coworker's boyfriend kind of vibe.
1: Oh, for sure.
0: I went to Canada.
1: Actually, real quick, he was just like, because I was like, he could tell I was like a little weary on the idea, and to try to sell me on it, he was like, oh, well, you know, the beer industry's like big. I thought it was funny. He's like, oh, no, beer industry's actually like
2: there's
1: really,
2: a lot of beer. That
1: no,
2: could
1: it's
2: be
1: like actually drink. Gotten really big in recent years. So like, I think there's like a big market for it, like trying to make it like business sound.
2: Yeah,
1: like,
2: yeah,
1: there's
2: yeah.
1: a big market for.
2: And did like, he like ever hit you back after that?
1: No, I said I was moving to New York, and then he was like, oh, yeah, it's like, oh, like, they love beer over there, like, that's perfect, I'll drive over and we'll, like, hit the breweries over
2: nice,
1: there.
2: Nice, man.
1: Never hit me up.
2: Damn.
1: Yeah.
2: Fake as hell. If he did, would you?
1: Yeah, maybe for the bit. Yeah. Do a Brewer Interviewer day with him. Yeah. Oh, what were you gonna say?
0: I went to Canada two Christmases ago. Yeah. We have, like, some family friends from when I used to live in England who lived there. I hadn't seen them in, like, 15 years.
1: Okay.
0: And one of their, like, uncles was really trying to put me on to eating raw meat.
1: Oh, my God.
0: And drinking raw milk.
1: Oh, my God.
0: And he was always, like, really sick with, like...
1: yeah, of course.
0: Like, food poisoning.
1: Like, red
0: and stuff.
1: In the face. Yeah,
0: and yeah.
1: Just, yeah. Awesome.
0: And he was just, like, a really big Jordan Peterson guy.
1: Yep, yep.
0: And also one thing about him was that he had, like, mild eczema. But he'd been using like topical steroid cream for years that was making his skin like really thin. And his family was like begging him to stop. He's like, I can't stop. It'll make it worse.
1: Well, in our last few minutes, I know we have like a bit of a hard out. But I was recently at a wedding and I was like interfacing with a lot of like my girlfriend's family who was there. And one of them, one of these guys, he's like an old guy. He's got a big like handlebar mustache and he comes over to me. And my girlfriend's like dancing and he puts his hand on my shoulder really hard. I was like, oh, and he was like really drunk at the time. He goes, there she is. She's all yours.
2: That's crazy.
1: And I was like, oh, yeah, yeah. And he's like, how do you like New York? I was like, oh, yeah, I'm loving it. And he's like, what do you think about that mayor? And I was like, oh, I like him. He's just like, and he just goes, well, I don't want to get into politics.
2: Oh, so because you didn't agree with it?
1: Yeah, he didn't agree. He
0: in that same vein, agree. The other day I was, yeah. My background is my girlfriend and one of my coworkers, this like a middle-aged woman was like, who's that? I was like, oh, that's my girlfriend. She's like, oh, I thought you were gay. I was like, oh, okay.
1: Oh, awesome.
0: But then she was like, oh, it's good. Like she's not a bombshell.
1: Yeah, no, you said this that's insane.
0: I said this on the show?
1: Yeah.
0: Yeah.
1: Well, that sucks. Well, that's all the show we have. Thanks for listening to Sound Vision. You think that was a good one?
0: I don't know, man.
1: I thought that was decent.
0: I don't know why we keep doing this. It's just like a humiliation ritual.
1: No,
0: like
1: it's
0: week
1: not.
0: In, week
1: it's
0: out.
1: Not.
0: Like,
1: I thought that went quite well, actually.
0: No, it keeps me humble well, for
1: yeah.
0: sure.
1: No, I think it was good. I think it was great.
0: It definitely knocked me down a few pegs every week when all I get right. too big for my boots.
1: All right, we'll see you next time.
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0: Yes, yes, yes, you are listening to Ensnared. Whoa, what's happening now? Ha ha, oh. Yes, yes, yes, you are listening to Ensnared here live in the Radio Free Brooklyn studio, and I am your host, as always, Sam Wolf. And let me tell you, I am so ecstatic to be in the studio today. It is actually a good day in New York City. I may have stayed it all inside working, but hey, I felt the vibrations just coursing through my veins. And you know why? Because I had also had great music to show you, the listener. We had, of course, Jungle with the new song Sunshine, the self-titled track from their brand new album, the sophomore album of theirs. That thing is just fun to play and just fun to shake your head to. And I had an oldie, Kung Fu with Do the Right Thing, Sarah Bamba. Gosh, I absolutely love this band. This band was one of my first favorites when I was really getting into funk and like lettuce on that stuff. You know, I've seen them a couple of lives. I even shared a shot with the drummer at one of his birthday shows, upstate New York, Adrian Tromatano. I'm sorry we had to cut off that drum solo as he was about to rip on there, but man, I had to get to the show. We had Chris DeAngelis on bass and Kung Fu, Bo Sasser on keyboards and vocals, and that is the newer keyboardist. They had an older one back in the day when they played at Toad's Place, yes. And we had Tim Palmieri on guitar and vocals. Very, very good and fabulous guitarist. But of course, what you just heard before was Squeeze, the brand new single from Pyatt Pund. And let me tell you folks, guess who I have in the studio with us today? The man himself.
1: Woo!
0: Let's go.
1: What's up, Sam?
0: How you doing? And yeah, we have Sam, of course.
2: Yeah, what's up?
0: Two Sams in the building. We
2: do, two Sams.
1: You guys like touch fingertips. Like,
0: no, let's try it right now. The power of Sams are in the studio. What's going on, guys?
1: Nothing much. We were just shooting some content in Brooklyn today, taking my limited little Squeeze stickers and putting them all around different places and getting cool little photographs to put together a fun edit, you know, just doing it ourselves.
0: So you were taking content videos of you putting the stickers around?
1: Yeah.
0: Oh, that's
1: we're going to edit it all together and, yeah, put it over the song. And then, you know, hey, I get Sam a coffee and we sit down and edit together.
0: So you need to tell me now, Sam, are you part of the band?
2: No, I'm not part of the band.
0: This was my confusion.
2: I'm not part of the band. I'm Pyatt's like one of his best friends. Yeah, he's my best friend in the world.
0: Of course.
1: Sam took the cover photo. That is my girlfriend Anna in the photo. Sam took the cover photo. He's helped me out with a lot of pictures and stuff like that. He got all my pictures at my most recent show at Arlene's Grocery
0: for
1: the release of Squeeze. So yeah, Sam's your guy for life photography, headshots, really like just kind of doing whatever. He's also insanely talented himself too.
2: Yeah,
0: I mean everything else sounded like talent to me.
2: Yeah, I'm a musician as well.
0: Gotcha.
2: But, that's how we met. We were doing a show together this one time, and then we've just been super close since then. And I happened to start making a career in professional photography, videography, and it just kind of lined up with what he needed. So now we just make stuff together.
0: That's incredible. So you took photos at your recent show, Pyatt, and at Arlene's on July 29th, and you were celebrating the single with that. But like, what was the show that you guys met at?
1: Oh, we met doing a production of Once the Musical about like 4 years ago. So we've done some musical theater together and then both realized we lived in the city. So we're like, oh my gosh, ended up hanging out so much. And he's even repping the merch today. We got the Squeeze merch, the limited edition.
0: Limited edition. All shirts got to be limited. All merch has to be limited.
1: Something has to be limited about it, right? I make like denim bags for my shows too. Because I also just want like, you know, if I can give a fan something one of one, unique, like from me to them, like nothing can replace that kind of experience and something tangible like that. So that's like what I would want from like my favorite artists, you know, like having a one of one. Like my favorite guitarist of all time, Derek Trucks. I remember seeing him like 2016 at San Diego and he gave me like his slide and I've had it ever since. And
0: how did that happen?
1: Well, I just caught him on the way to the bus, you know, just like sometimes you got to stand out back and just like wait for him to get done like inside and need to go to the next, you know, spot on the road. Right.
0: Yeah.
1: You gotta sit out there. You gotta pay your dues a little bit.
0: You were scoping it out.
1: I was scoping. I was like, I gotta talk to this dude. Like, there's nothing that's going to keep me right now from talking to this dude.
0: What compelled you to like wait outside the bus? Like, I know he's your favorite guitarist and stuff, but like, did you have specific questions you wanted to ask him?
1: I think I just wanted to ask him like,
0: who, he has a crazy career.
1: I mean, he's insane. Like, age 8, picking up the guitar for the first time, and then 12, like, already playing with the Allman Brothers, 18, touring. I mean, he just kind of grew up in that culture. So I was sort of, I wanted to ask him, like, you know, if you were to give me one person to listen to, like, front to back, all their stuff, what should you do? And he was like, Coltrane. And I was like,
0: okay.
1: I was like, okay, that's intense, but all right.
0: And he's like, here's my slide.
1: Yeah,
0: go practice,
1: and here's my
0: kid.
1: Slide. Go practice. Go to do some transcriptions. And I was like, okay.
0: Whatever you say,
1: whatever
0: sir.
1: You, literally, whatever you say, whatever Dark Track says goes.
0: That's you still use the slide?
1: Is oh, that, yeah.
0: That's amazing.
1: Yeah, like almost all the time. It's wonderful. It's great to practice with. And I'm sure that he would want me to use it too.
0: Definitely. Yeah. I mean, hopefully he hears this story.
1: Hey, hopefully he gets back to him somehow.
0: I can see the Derek Trucks influence in your song and like all the other music
1: totally.
0: You have. Your album, IDK, they came out with earlier in February.
1: Yeah.
0: You've been on a tear with making music. You're releasing a single now. You were just telling me off mic that you're releasing a single in October.
1: How dare you say that? Well, we just not saying that.
0: Well, we can get more into it later on.
1: Of course, yeah. Totally.
0: But I'm so interested in your two's relationship because you play music as well. Mm-hmm. You're not in the band, but you do have a vision for his music via the shirts. You made that shirt?
2: He made the shirt, but this is from, I kind of grabbed this design from the actual photo. So,
1: yeah.
2: Like, this is actually the squeeze on the back on the album cover. It's just actually the lettering. And I, like, removed the image and blacked it out to make the font of it. And then he put it on a shirt and printed it.
0: Gotcha.
1: It was...
0: Wait, you hand print? You have your own screen printer? Or?
1: I don't actually have my own screen printer. I got them ordered. But what we did is we took the cover photo... And then we lifted the lettering off of the subject on the cover photo, which was actually just the actual like letters. I got it on Amazon for like $8, just a bunch of bedazzled letters. And so it just put that directly onto, you know, the subject. And so you couldn't make that any other way. Mm-hmm. So we lifted it off of that picture and then we were able to put it on a t-shirt. And it's like so simple and awesome, yet like the font's so weird enough that I'm like, that's like you couldn't replicate it any other way. Like
0: Definitely.
1: The practicality of this project has made me super excited about like future stuff. And like you were, I mean, he was saying with the sticker, you know, oh, is this denim in the back? Like that's, I literally made a denim backdrop like, on my floor in my apartment for 6 hours one day, just sewing pair after pair of jeans together. And it really like tied the entire visual thing together so like concretely, because it was like, well, here's this big thing we're going to work with now. Like how can we get as many ideas out of it as possible? Because then it was like, great, we have this to work with. Let's all just put our heads together and go for it.
0: I love that. That's exciting. Also, for the listeners, that Pyatt was talking about before, we have an honorary guest on the show. He will not be voiced, but he may be on camera, maybe. We have Ruben in the house, a good man following the ways of Radio Free Brooklyn. That is so cool that you've mixed multiple mediums into what is your music. I didn't think you'd... having upon just met you, honestly, at the end of the day, but even just listening to the music, like comparatively to other artists that make the similar sound, I don't think there is much of a focus on the visual aspect of it.
1: Hmm. Yeah.
0: Which is awesome.
1: Mm. I mean, I think just for the day that we're living in now, your visuals are such a huge part of yourself as an artistry. And it's been a focus, I think, especially this past year, I've really tried to focus more in on it, really understand how I tell a story visually, how I want it to come across, just kind of the general storytelling elements that I think are interesting and apply to me best. So I love showing my personality. You know, I'm a little goofy, so that's fun.
0: You're a little goofy, huh?
1: You know, but then I also, you know, some my songs, I like to be a little goofy guy.
0: A little goofy guy, a little goofy goober.
1: I can be a little goofy goober sometimes. And then, you know, showing vulnerability with certain songs and going to that point as an artist. So trying to show it all and just be everything I know that I am. And it's sometimes challenging, too, depending on if it's a live performance, if it's a recording, if it's an interview, if I'm doing, you know, a piece of silly content. It's... Sometimes, you know, I kind of have to prepare myself for that when I'm doing it so that I am doing it with the intentionality I know that it deserves.
0: Do you find you have to be, you have to prepare for that because of the nature of it all? Like, what do you mean you have to be prepared for that? Because it's like content and its nature?
1: I mean, content and its nature, I think, is an interesting way to put it. And I would agree with you. I think it's also like, I just sometimes I'm not sure how I'm going to find myself throughout the day as, you know, just how I'm living life too. Because then at the end of the day, we all have to be human beings. And being an independent artist requires me to wear about as many hats as you can think of.
0: For sure.
1: So balancing that and also having your friends and having your life and doing your side hustles and having your relationship with, you know, your loved one, your partner, your siblings, your parents, you know, there's a lot of stuff that's required of you too and places for you to show up for others as well. So I think it's kind of like preparing myself. Maybe I'm going to go back and say it's more of the balancing act.
0: Yeah, you know? I mean, it seems like you're saying like showing up for yourself and not the intention behind that.
1: Because at the end of the day, we all have to do that in some shape or form, whether we're doing creative work or maybe even not doing creative work. The world looks so vast and we're all just making our way through it. So this got real deep, real
0: fast.
1: Hey,
0: that's what happens here. I'm glad you got to the heart of it, though, because it's a lot of conversation. I have these conversations with a lot of people, especially on this show, and it really comes out when you have a platform to kind of speak to other people about it, because it is the nature of the industry, you know what I mean?
1: Yeah, right.
0: Especially when you're an independent artist. It's hard to balance the relationships with your friends, your family, while also balancing the relationship that is you with your own artistry. Something I have personally trying to figure out in the past couple of years and having being a performer, not as much of an artist, if that makes sense.
1: Yeah. Mm-hmm.
0: So I totally get where you're coming from, but even just looking at you right now, you're like, I was like, how's your day? And you're like, you were just shooting some content. Like, you're hyped about this. Like, you said you're excited about this project.
1: Yeah.
0: I don't know if that's comparative to other projects that you've worked on before or not, but you got your buddy Sam here.
1: Oh, yeah.
0: Who obviously has his own projects, has to juggle all of that as well.
1: Yeah,
0: but at the same time has the feeling of taking the commitment to doing your project as well on a visual aspect. I mean, it seems like you do a lot of visual stuff regardless, but it's a different thing when you're doing it for somebody else's music.
2: Yeah, well, and it's kind of like it helps both of us too, because as I'm building my like photography, videography portfolio, because I shoot for a couple other bands and a couple other artists as well, but it just is like it's so what is the word, like fulfilling when I get to work with like a best friend and not only get something that like and work on something that I'm excited on, because we kind of work on the creative aspects of his like visuals together. And so it's very collaborative, but it's very fulfilling to also like get to provide like a service as a friend to another friend, of being like, I know, especially in the entertainment industry right now, so much is driven behind social media following. And if you can have a clear visual, like choice for your music or like a vision just in general, you can stand out and you can like be yourself and kind of show yourself on your platform. And that's like, now I feel like it's more valuable than anything.
1: I also think is cool too is like the different types of things that we've done together and like the ways that we've kind of pushed it before. So, I mean, I think my favorite example was when we did a music video for My Awkward back in December. Like, we definitely kind of pushed ourselves to the limit on that one, I think. Because it was like we were filming it outside December. I mean, I was carrying around a desk, a literal desk from like the 60s/the 70s. And it was like 50 pounds, and we had all this camera gear, and we shot all over New York. We were on the Staten Island Ferry. We were on the subway. We were on subway platforms. We were in bars. We were like in parks. We were outside. We started at like 10 a.m. Shout out to Marion. Oh, yeah. Marion, you rocked with us all day as our PA, our cheerleader, like everything we needed, helped carry the extra bag. Oh my gosh. she's one of our great friends too.
0: You have a lot of friends in this.
1: I mean, at the end of the day, it's like,
0: I can tell you're a good guy.
1: Oh, people, dude, I can like tell you. You're a good guy, bro. No, I can tell you're a good guy. It's really
2: that is part of it. I will say, like, I feel like Pyatt is such a good friend in person that the people around him also want to be that for him.
0: Yeah.
2: I feel like, because I feel like just for me, I feel like he's been there for me just as, like, I don't just do this content for him for free. And I'm just like he is like equally there for me too. So it's very, I just wanted to say that because he's a cool guy.
1: It's important to show up, you know, for people how you feel you deserve to be shown up for, right?
0: Totally agree.
1: Like the energy that you put out into the world, that's what's going to come back. And you can't ever control the time frame on it. You never know that. You can only know that it'll return some way and somehow for you down the line. So yeah, putting your best foot forward.
0: You believe in karma? You believe in like...
1: I think I believe in karma.
0: What you put out
1: in a certain way
0: gets put back in.
1: I think so.
0: Yeah.
1: I think... Oh my God, we are getting deep today. This is crazy.
0: Philosophical, as I like to say.
1: I think, yeah, I believe whatever you put out there comes back to you. So, I mean, I think every time I get up on stage or anytime someone listens to the song, like, it's a capture of that performance. And I'm trying to put out the most, like, not convincing, but just the most, like, open and encompassing vibe and performance that I can give. And I think that that is, like, in a way, honoring, like, what I'm meant to do and who I am. And I think the fact that it brings awesome people together is truly what it means at the end of the day for me. So if I can create a cool space for people to come feel free and happy, then that's already like so much better than what a lot of people are doing in the world. And, you know, I might not be cleaning, you know, oil off of little ducks with Dawn's soap, but I am sort of paving my own way and my own path with my own community that I'm happening to find along the way. So, you know, I've got friends who I've known for decades who I talk with every day. I've got friends who I've known for 5 years or even just a month that I'm talking with. And they're all from such different places and different lives and everything. And I think this kind of goes to show a little more of like New York and just that's the place that we're in. And that's, you know, why I wanted to be here and put out this music here, because I think it has a space here.
0: Well, I'm glad you gave me a good segue. No, it's funny how you said it's what you're meant to do. I'm very curious as to your music journey, how you even got to New York, where you're from, first of all, but where you found a fulfillment of what you're meant to do through performance and recording and inviting that space for people. I'm very curious as to how you realized that, I guess.
1: Yeah, sure. So I was initially forced into doing music when I was 4 by my parents who wanted me to do classical violin.
0: Ah.
1: So I am classically trained in violin. So I've been playing violin for about 20 years now.
0: Whoa.
1: It'll be 21 in October.
0: I like see it, but I at first glance, I don't see it. But when I'm like getting your pro, trying to look from another angle, I'm like, oh yeah, I could see that.
1: There we go.
0: He's got a strong neck.
1: It's from the... Clip it. Totally. Well, thank you for that.
0: No. I jokes aside.
1: No, of course.
0: I can see you're trained in music just by what you're talking about.
1: That's what I would say gave me the basis of like being able to understand music and just even like notes and, you know, reading piece of music, understanding where a note might be, right?
0: Were your parents musical?
1: They were musical kind of growing up, but they didn't pursue it like professionally or kind of in their day-to-day lives. They just knew that was something they wanted to be a part of me and my brother's life. So we grew up alongside each other doing classical violin. And then when I got to, I was like 8 and I decided, I'm just not feeling kind of the pedagogy of classical music. I think I felt like there was a sort of way you played it. And especially being a young kid, and, you know, a boy, you have a lot of energy.
0: A boy.
1: So, shout out to Jessie Berg, my first violin teacher. She was so patient and so sweet and kind. Exactly the kind of person I needed.
0: Where did you grow up?
1: So, I was born in Boulder, Colorado.
0: Ah, okay.
1: I lived there until I was 11. And then I moved to San Diego when I was 12. And that's kind of when I think music started to get a little more serious for me. So, I'd been kind of playing around with taking some guitar lessons and it wasn't quite feeling right because my hands weren't big enough yet. And so it was a little frustrating. And then I was starting to sing a little bit, just like with the elementary choir that we had to do, required class or whatever. And I got to San Diego and I joined a band in the middle school. And then there was a cafe that I would play live music at as a kid on the weekends and just like play for tips and stuff.
0: You joined like a band?
1: Like a garage band. Okay. We were called Dr. Jekyll and Mr. Frosty.
0: Why? Crazy. For some reason, that sounds familiar. Dude, I don't know why.
1: If you go and search up Dr. Jekyll and Mr. Frosty, girly girl, you will find a
0: girly girl.
1: You'll find a crazy music videos. It's my brother.
0: You called me girly girl. No. I was like, word. Dude.
1: Damn, man.
0: You go search up that.
1: You're gonna find a deep cut. Shout out to Evan Sandler and Dave Sandler. That was a crazy time in life.
0: That's cool.
1: Yeah. So like, did some of that, and then got into high school in San Diego, and really just found myself in the midst of like an unbelievable music program. So it was very much like jazz forward. It had an orchestra and everything, but I was really interested in the jazz. And so they had a Latin Mambo orchestra and they had a 12-piece New Orleans jazz ensemble.
0: In your high school?
1: At my high school.
0: That's sick.
1: And so
0: what?
1: I auditioned for both these ensembles.
0: How big was the school?
1: Maybe less than 2,000 kids.
0: Okay.
1: Yeah, it wasn't huge. But it was very specific, which I thought was interesting. And so I really got like crash courses in getting comfortable with like improvising and just feeling comfortable with like writing and more like American songbook kind of style and stuff like that. So I played in that all three years of sophomore on. I was in a bebop ensemble outside of school.
0: What? All for guitar? Or violin?
1: Guitar, violin, and then vocals as well.
0: Violin, they would have you do jazz violin?
1: Yeah. So I was primarily a violin vocalist for this 12-piece ensemble. And we got to tour to New Orleans once. We got to tour to Japan as well. So we spent about 2 weeks in Japan in 2019.
0: Was this in San Diego?
1: Yeah, it was crazy. Shout Miss J.P. Balmont. He is the director of the music program at Mission Bay High School. He was nominated for Grammy this year for Teacher of the Year, like educator.
0: A Grammy for teacher? That's got to be like the most
1: amazing
0: award.
1: Like, even to be nominated, he'll be nominated again and he'll

0: oh, okay, if I'm being taught this in high school, this is industry standard. But I think you end up realizing that, like, I ended up realizing that was just a special place.
1: Oh, no. I had
0: it's a special place that I'm like, oh, my God.
1: I had a whiplash of a teacher in high school.
0: No
1: who,
0: way.
1: Who, like, was, like, yeah. Actually, like, when I watched that movie, it gave me physical, like, shit. Because I was like, oh, my God. It was,
0: the chair hurling.
1: Just, like, the whole vibe, the whole thing of it was, like, really a lot of my experience. No one threw a fucking cymbal at me, you know what I mean?
0: Yeah, of course.
1: But, like, it was that. They have that. They have that out there, you know?
0: It exists.
1: Yeah.
0: Yeah.
1: I'm just, like, it didn't deter me away from it. I know people that quit as a result of this person.
0: Of course, yeah.
1: Which is the worst thing you can do. And I also, your high school is definitely a very special place, but mine was, we went to Cuba 1 year, you know what I mean?
0: So cool.
1: It was so cool.
0: Dude, I was about to go to Cuba March of 2020.
1: Ah.
0: And then, hey, the fabled little COVID thing ended up happening. So
1: hopefully was that again? I forgot what that
0: was. Yeah. Hopefully I'll get back someday, but that sounds legendary.
1: Yeah,
0: that's amazing.
1: I thought I was lucky, but you really got a home to facilitate your music and your passion for, like, improvising.
0: Yeah, it was crazy. And we had, like, the band room set up as a recording studio too, so we could go, like, just sit in there and, like, make songs and write stuff. And we were always encouraged to bring in our own material and ended up playing, like, I mean, I think the peak, we were probably operating at 50 gigs for, like, a whole school year. So we would go outside of school and it was like a field trip, but we would play events around the community. It's how we would raise money for our trips, though. So, like, as a band,
1: they do that.
0: So
1: we
0: go
1: yeah.
0: and, like, just play gigs for, like, La Jolla Women's Club was a wonderful organization that hired us many times.
1: School year, there's 52 weeks a year. The school year is not even.
0: There was weeks where we might have 3 or 4. It was crazy.
1: And you're
0: was,
1: like learning geometry on top of this?
0: Yeah. So it's just like regular school, man. It was crazy. It was crazy. By the end, by my senior year, I was taking mostly music classes. So all my teachers got it. They're like, okay, this kind of is his thing. This is what he's passionate about. And it really just kind of drove me to keep, like, wanting more out of music. Cause I was like, oh my gosh, it's literally overflowing here. Like, I had to see how it affects my music and my writing. And I kind of just have to keep this curiosity, I think.
1: So were you writing this entire time? You had the push to do it.
0: I was writing a good amount in middle school, like with my brother, just trying to write songs and flex that muscle. But it wasn't until I got to high school that I was like, okay, I think I want to record some of this and, like, actually put it out there. So I put out my first album in June of 2020, and it's, like, pretty much just kind of a blues album. And at the time, I was like, blues really speaks to me on, like, a soulful level. I think I have a good understanding of it, like, on a guitar level. And I think I also have, like, the right people around me who understand how I play music to execute it to what I need it to be. So we had 16 hours in the studio. We just kind of put our amps, like, behind us and just, like, got as much as we could down. I went overdub vocals, and that was at the Pacific Beat in San Diego. It was engineered by Alan Sanderson, who's, like, he's insane. He worked with Rolling Stones, Michael Jackson, Elton John, B.B. King.
1: Wow.
0: I, like, looked over and he had his Grammy sitting out, and I was like, dude, this is crazy. This guy's like, what? And especially being, like, 17 at the time, I was like, oh my gosh, is cool. This is it. This is everything. This is it.
1: You took a photo with it.
0: Yeah, exactly. I, like, held it.
1: It's mine.
0: But that was, like, my first kind of dip into, like, a real, like, recording something, really putting it out there. And it's crazy to think that's, like, where I started that. And now I'm here talking to you about my most, you know, recent release. And, like,
1: yeah, so how'd you get here? what brought you to New York? Where'd you go to? Did you go to school for music?
0: Yeah, I went to the Manhattan School of Music.
1: Oh, okay, cool.
0: Yeah.
1: Okay, so you went to school in New York after, and you've been living here ever since.
0: Mm-hmm. Yeah, and I've just been playing gigs and trying to get more connected in the city. And, you know, my first, like, decent gig that got me here, shout out Luke Gaffel, was the Sweetbriar Lounge. We were a little, like, lounge trio, so we just played, like, a bunch of, like, funk and jazz. And so we played we played a little Herbie Hancock.
1: Which songs?
0: Headhunters.
1: Headhunters all day. Yeah.
0: Just Headhunters.
1: No actual proof.

0: So good. I just saw Herbie Hancock at Chautauqua Park in Boulder, Colorado.
1: Wow.
0: And he was introducing his band, and he's like, oh, this guy kind of looks like Terrence Blanchard. I was like, oh, it does look like it.
1: That's him.
0: And it was Terrence Blanchard. Wow. It was insane. It was just on tour with Herbie Hancock. And it was like 2 hours of the most insane.
1: It wasn't like whole tone, like avant-garde shit.
0: No, it was like his fusion. It was his fusion stuff. It was so good.
1: I saw him in Newport Jazz Festival probably 20...
0: Oh, cool.
1: Fuck. 2013, 2014, cool. Or something like that. And like, all I could think of was, wow, his fingers are two of my fingers. Because it was like on the big screen, you just saw him pressing the keys. And I was like, how the hell?
0: How is he doing this? No
1: rhythm. He was playing with Brian Blade too. I can't remember the bassist and the keyboardist off the top of my head, but there was no rhythm, no scale. It was all free form. And I was this is my first time seeing Herbie. Like,
0: God. Well, how long was this concert?
1: It was probably like an hour and a half. Jazz Fest. So like, it was probably like an hour and a half.
0: Hour and a half of free jazz?
1: It was crazy. I want to say it's disappointing, but it wasn't like Esperanza Spalding was like way better, obviously. Of course, that was the first experience of her. Right. I was like, oh, you're a goddess, and I'm your humble servant.
0: I definitely wish you'd gotten to see Herbie.
1: Yeah, that show sounds not awesome.
0: In his realm with the fusion stuff. But if there's one person I would want to see play free jazz, it would be Herbie Hancock.
1: It's true. I was just like, I'm like 16 or 17. I was like,
0: what?
1: Huh?
0: Yeah, that's pretty
1: I'm not nuts. Stoned enough for this.
0: Unbelievable. But
1: so you got a lot of influence with Herbie and...
0: Yeah, I mean, yeah. A lot of, honestly, I would say if I'm talking about like jazz guys that influenced me, it's... like Louis Armstrong and Ella Fitzgerald. Like, I think those two you can equate. Like, I just think they probably have the most influences respectively on their instruments through, you know, jazz. And I think a lot of people would fight me on that. And a lot of people who know a lot more about jazz would fight me, but I think it's at least arguable.
1: I mean, jazz is arguable in this modern age.
0: In this modern world, man. Yeah. Modernity's taken off. Arguable.
1: Modernity. In this economy? No. Okay. I gotta stop using that phrase. But like, you listen to cats like Yusuf Days, like any of that like London jazz scene or anything
0: little
1: like
0: bit.
1: That?
0: Not a ton. I listened to a little bit of Ezra Collective. I mean,
1: Ezra Collective is amazing.
0: They're killing it. I love their song with Olivia Dean. I can't remember what it's.
1: I know which one
0: it's called,
1: talking
0: but
1: about.
0: It's so tasteful and beautiful. And I'm like, oh, Olivia Dean, she really is like hitting that whole like jazz pocket kind of like pop thing. I don't know. It's hard to put the finger on, but it's really cool. And how that blended with Ezra Collective, I was like, they're geniuses. They got it. On
1: Ezra Collective is really cool. Or how are your feelings about Bad Bad Not Good?
0: I'm not familiar with Bad Bad Not Good.
1: You're not familiar with Bad Bad Not Good. Ooh, I gotta put you onto some stuff.
0: Is that the end of it?
1: No. Oh, we got time, baby. Don't worry. baby girl, as I guess we were saying before.
2: Girly girl.
0: Come on, girly girl.
1: Hey, Sam. Hey, wait. So when did you guys meet in New York? And what was that show? I feel like we glossed over that.
2: Yeah, it was, what was it, 2022?
0: It was summer 2023. It was production of Once the Musical. And Sam was playing the lead role. And we really just kind of vibed a lot on similar music tastes. You know, we're both.
1: How did you guys both get involved with that, though?
0: Auditioned. Saw the...
1: So you guys are musical theater people.
2: Kind of.
0: No, man, come on.
2: Like,
0: we are.
2: I haven't auditioned in 19 proud years, of it. But
0: nah,
2: like,
0: dude,
2: yeah.
0: We got to wear this on our sleeves right now.
2: For sure. Yeah, we do. I'm a theater kid.
0: We both went to school for musical theater, okay?
1: Okay, there you go. That's what I wanted to hear.
0: That has to be put out there. You can't, like, get around that.
2: But it was a music degree. That's what I always say.
0: It is a music degree. I dig it. It was a music degree.
2: It was a music performance degree in musical theater, but I just don't say the last three words.
1: You're sneaky.
0: That's so funny.
1: I literally will give you the same compliment I gave to my last guest, who received it as a compliment. You guys don't seem like musical theater people.
2: Thank you, bro. Thank you very much.
0: Thank you, bro. Damn. There was a second where I was like, dude, we might be cooked here. Yeah.
1: That is what this show has turned into. It is to sussing out the musical theater
0: people. Ousting the musical theater people.
1: Yeah. Because they are a different breed.
0: Yeah, and I will continue to stand by that stance.
2: They are, but I guess we are.
1: Yeah. No, but you guys. I mean, I'm curious. Like, you guys met at that, and you guys both auditioned. You said you haven't auditioned in 2 years. I imagine you're still active.
0: Yeah, doing some musical theater work right now. If you're familiar with the musical You're in Town, the Broadway one, 2001. It was written by a man named Greg Kotis, and I've been working on some projects with him and his own kind of new works. We're going to be coming out with his the cast album for one of his new shows here in the next few months. It's called I Am Nobody. A really interesting take on cell phones and how they're destroying our minds.
2: Technology
0: and how modernity doesn't need to end, or do we need to learn how to work with it?
1: I like my phone. You know?
0: Oh, no. Yeah.
2: Yeah.
0: Interesting. Tell me more.
1: That's awesome. You're still active in it.
2: Yeah. I mean, I'm active. I've like done like different stage readings, and I just did a gig a couple weeks ago to sing musical theater songs. But
1: you're such a little liar.
2: No, but I don't. I just haven't been seeking it out like crazy. You know what I mean?
1: No, I hear you.
2: So I've been mainly like trying to like grow my photography career,
1: yeah,
2: so I can be more solid in it, to give me more time so I could do it more if I wanted to.
1: Definitely.
2: But I mean, the audition grind is a whole beast. So
1: when you guys said a gig, it was a production.
2: yes.
0: When we did this production, we were there for about a month and a half doing it. So wow. Rehearsals and performances combined. But yeah, we haven't worked on a project quite like that since. We've mostly worked on shows and videos and like shoots and stuff together. And he'll do shoots with my girlfriend too. Her name is Anna Rambo. Shout out, baby. I love you so much. She's an actress, and I'm definitely trying to get her to model too, because she can do it. But we've been doing some shoots. I'm trying to get her to model.
1: Trying to put her out. What are you doing?
0: She can do it. She's so... it's like, it's really cool to get to work creatively with them like that too, and work to execute someone else's vision as well. I think a lot of the work I do is trying to maybe do what I'm thinking, what I'm trying to conjure up.
1: Yeah.
0: But it's really cool also to be on the opposite side of that and help other people make that happen. Because, I mean, if you can help someone make kind of see through their vision and help it bring it to life, like, everybody's fingerprints are left on that, you know? Like, and I think that's one of the things I love about my own stuff, is that everyone's, you know, interpretation, everyone's detail is in it there that I couldn't possibly add, because it's not uniquely me. And so then that whole combination of everything, I mean, that's what it's a vibe. That's what gets a vibe going. That's what gets a show going. I mean, I was so lucky to play Arlene's Grocery in the 29th. It was a huge show. It was amazing. The crowd was unbelievable. But I definitely attested a lot to the band, you know, I'm playing with. I had David Engelhard on saxophone and Stephanie Young on trombone. And then those cats were blowing. They were ripping. And I mean, there's nothing better than like a stanky trombone solo.
1: Oh,
0: like
1: yeah.
0: That gets everything going.
1: Oh,
0: so
1: yeah.
0: It's like, I love that I'm getting to play my music, but I want to get this room going. I want to make it a party. Okay. Cause we're here to have a party. That's what a show is.
1: Mm-hmm.
0: Like, make it the party to be at. Make it so that everyone in that room could never imagine being anywhere
1: else
0: in the freaking world than right there in that moment.
2: And at a live show, I feel like there's nothing better than seeing the collaboration on stage. Like when you're going to a concert and the bass player has like a shining moment, there's so many times where you see artists and they're kind of in the background, but every time you can root like the instrumentalist like on too, especially when they're like adding their own flavor to it, I feel like it just invests you so much more into the show, because it's not only about, oh, we love Pyatt. We're here for Pyatt. It's like, oh, I love Stephanie. Dude,
0: yeah, right.
2: I fucking love Max.
0: Yeah.
2: So, yeah. It's like, yeah, for sure.
0: It's cool to get to feature amazing musicians. Like, that's definitely one of the coolest parts of getting to make music and, you know, put together shows is getting to have great musicians play with you. Because they only make you better and they only push you more too. Because if somebody's like killing it, it's like, oh my God, we kind of all, you know, we all got to step up and play to that level. Because it's like, can't have that one person, you know, sticking out like the sore thumb at all. You know, we all have to bring it. And I think that's pretty inspiring too.
1: I'm inspired right now. I love that attitude.
0: Woo!
1: Woo!
0: Let's go!
1: Hey, we're starting to...
2: You got to come out to one of the shows because seeing the musicianship on stage, like I hear multiple times every gig because so many musicians come gigs. And everyone's like, bro, I got to go home and practice. I got to go rip some scales, dude, because these guys are crazy. It's also like inspiring, too. It's really cool.
1: I mean, just hearing about your background, I'm even and listening to the music. Obviously, I can tell on it, but it's a lot more meaningful now, I want to say, just because like you could just like it could just be somebody making music. But when you're like talking about music like the way you are, you're talking about your friends who are musicians and how you want to be collaborative with them. I'm excited about it. I love how you don't have a single band. Like you have people come up, you have people drop in. I think that's totally such an awesome thing to do when you're talking about live experiences and with the music that you make as well, because that music is for that. It's for inviting the improv. Oh, you just brought a horn in? Yeah, come improvise over it. Right. Like you have the charts? Oh, here, I'll just bring them to you right now.
0: Mm-hmm.
1: I really love how you guys, you included, are talking about your project, your music in this kind of collective aspect, but also ultimately coming at the end goal of having a party, you know?
0: Because
1: we started with talking about social media and like how you guys, you know, content is important in this day and age about developing an artist's aesthetic and your image on a digital landscape. But the live aspect is the epitome of music.
0: Yeah, right.
1: The live performance and the live feeling that you get, like you said, you don't want to be anywhere else but here right now. That's the feeling you want to invoke.
0: Yeah.
1: It's crazy how you are really landing the landscape, for lack of a better sentence, of getting to that party. Because there are musicians that dwell on the social media aspect. There are musicians that dwell on the songwriting. There are musicians that are starting off in different places, beginning at new, you know what I mean?
0: Oh my gosh, all over the map. We're all coming from the most like little tiny corner niche pockets of everywhere. It's all going to look so different at the end of the day for everybody. So to compare yourself to another's journey is just so arbitrary. It's nothing that your mind needs to think about.
1: Definitely. And I think when even you said though, like when somebody sees them play, they're like, oh, I gotta practice. Yeah. But it's not about like the competitive aspect.
2: It's about inspiration. Yeah. And it like those live music parties, like you were saying, it's like that's what creates fans. It's like
1: definitely
2: the social media gets them there to the show and then they see the show and they're like, oh dude, I have to come back. And it's always I feel like that's the biggest comment is like live changes everything.
0: I think the question I've been asking myself mostly is like, I know once I get a person to a show, it's much easier to get them connected with the music. It's so much easier because that's just the medium that it operates within. So how do you motivate a new fan or someone who isn't a fan and convert them to a fan to get to a show? You know, that's a question that we've been asking a lot, even just about our, you know, ourselves individually and then also together for projects and stuff. Kind of tying it back to like even just what we were doing today, just tying it visually together. And I think it's great when you can show that party and show that aspect and like show how much fun people are having and show how much fun you are having.
1: Yeah.
0: Because you have to bring that as well. And I wouldn't be doing it if I didn't enjoy it. Like, if I enjoyed doing counting, I would be doing accounting. Like, it's important to listen.
1: Was that ever a thought?
0: Never. Okay. It was actually never once a thought.
1: Lucky you.
0: Lucky me?
1: Says the guy who went to school for finance.
0: But I think, I mean, just leading with that intention and tying it together and showing that you're coming together to have a fun time. Yeah. I mean, hey, if it's not a tragedy, then the Shakespeare's are ending in a wedding, and the wedding is the most fun. It's the most fun. It kind of is.
1: It is.
0: You know, people talk about clearing their schedules, you know, years out for a wedding. It's like, hey, how can we capture a little bit of that essence? Like, just unbridled bliss and just let it last for 45 minutes.
1: There I love go. How you just compared your live shows to a wedding. I think the excitement is there.
0: It's yeah, man.
1: It's the beginning. Well, I mean, they say I've
0: got to clip that too.
1: Wow, this is the first episode where we've had the clip that on there. I like it. I like where this is going.
0: Twice.
1: Well, a wedding is a celebration. A wedding is a celebration of a new beginning. Right. And I think every show is a new beginning.
0: Totally.
1: I think every show is a different show. And you're only going to be able to capture that when you're there.
0: Yeah, exactly.
1: Video can only do so much. Mm-hmm. Photos can only do so much. But you're doing it all, man. You both are. I'm proud of you as a friend, Sam. I'm proud of you as a friend, but also Sam, as an artist. I'm just kidding. I love what you guys are doing together. I really wish I had someone like you, Sam, to like help deliver and bring a project into visual fruition. I think you're damn lucky, dude. You've brought this aura in. You're making it happen.
0: Stop. I'm so lucky that I get to work with the people I do and get to work with Sam too on all this stuff. And like, bottom line, if we're not having fun doing it, we shouldn't do it.
1: Definitely.
0: That's it. Like, that is kind of the gut hit that you have to listen to when you're working on this kind of stuff.
1: Has that ever happened for you though?
0: Yeah, totally.
1: Yeah.
0: It's totally happened of where I'm in the middle of something. I'm like, fuck, this isn't actually a good idea because I think this other idea is cooler, and I know I'll get it done faster and better because I actually just know that that's what my heart is feeling. So, and it's not to say that the first idea wasn't good or wasn't well thought out or anything like that. You just kind of have to listen to that intuition and really commit to it, like, you know, hard and fast.
1: I love that. I love what you're doing, man. Pyatt Pond, his album, IDK, sophomore album.
0: Heck yeah.
1: Out in February, the brand new single, Squeeze. And then you got another one coming out in October.
0: Yes. Second week of October, we got Knocked. Come on.
1: Let's go.
0: Yeah, we're going to bring that party.
1: I want to go to that show. I want to go to that release show. You better freaking invite me.
0: Oh, you're there, baby.
1: Man, is there anything else going on? Where can people find you?
0: You can find me at Pyatt Pund, PiattPund. @gmail.com but also on any social media. If you go follow me on Instagram right now, I'm going to post a story from here right now. If you comment on that story, you'll be entered to win a free Squeeze
1: You heard
0: t-shirt.
1: It here first. We're running out of time. This has been Ensnared. Thank you, Pipe Pond. Thank you, Sam.
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